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0: All right, that's feeling pretty good. Feels like we're back down there, you know? Sipping on those pina coladas, twisting up a number. Yeah. I'm Nathan Moore, this is Folkville. And that said, after David Talley's track Speed, we heard Michael Fracasso from When I Lived in the Wild in the track Big Sister. Then it was Linden, Texas native Don Henley's track Taking You Home from Inside Job. And followed by As the Crow Flies from Uncle Walt's Band from their anthology release subtitled Those Boys from Carolina Sure Could Sing, and Could They Ever? Let's see. They were based here in Austin for a number of years, and it is a wonderful memory having heard them live at their Waterloo Ice House shows. And member David Ball went on to platinum releases later on when he focused on a solo career and relocated to Nashville. Thinking Problem was one that went platinum. Riding with Private Malone was another. 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Thank you so much for your support of this program and of Co-op. 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Plus, while you're at it, have a look at the co-op website, see what we have going on, ways you can get involved. Folks, that's what I did. Here we are. If my friends could see me now. Last but not least, also rushing the Folkville stage is me. Once again, I'm Nathan Moore, your host. I'm glad to be here, and it's good to be with you. So, upcoming in the next set, we'll hear the Courtyard Hounds, Sarah Giroux, Cooter Graw live, and we'll pick the tempo way up with Austin's Kathy Valentine and former Go-Go. Let's see, after that, Jackie Jack Double Trouble, as he was known, Jerry Jeff Walker, will chime in from the Gypsy Songman compilation and be followed by Willie Nelson from the title track of his 1983 release, Without a Song, and it's a great one. Then Bill Oliver from his Blue Sugar Sessions release, and we'll wrap the set with Michael Martin Murphy. So, ladies and gentlemen, that is the plan. What do you think? You are a terrific hang, and as a reminder, you're listening to Folkville 91.7 on the HD3 and worldwide at koop.org. Keep it here. We'll be right back after this message.
1: Slavery formally ended in Texas on June 19, 1865, but only after federal troops arrived on Galveston Island to enforce the Emancipation Proclamation signed by President Lincoln almost 3 years earlier. Despite progress, profound inequities continue to exist well into the 21st century. 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

Okay, everybody, how we doing? Back up here. We are back. Okay, I'm Nathan Moore, and in that set, we started you off with the Courtyard Hounds with the track It Didn't Make a Sound. Emily and Marty of the Chicks recorded this one during the hiatus of Natalie Maines when she recorded her solo album, which was entitled Mother. After that was Sarah Giroux with Come Around from her 2011 release, Follow Me Down. Coup de Grace followed with Motel Lights, and then How the West Was Undone by Austin's Kathy Valentine from Light Years. We went ahead and continued with David and Me from Jerry Jeff Walker's Gypsy Songman compilation, and that led up to Willie Nelson's Without a Song from his 1983 release of the same name. After that, another local artist and Folkville performer, baby, Bill Oliver from Blue Sugar Sessions with Dancing in the Dirt. And quick note about Bill, he's still out here playing up a storm. And he played the old Folkville Club way back in the day. Ask me how I know. And finally, we finished the set with Michael Martin Murphy's version of Backslider's Wine from his Austinology, Alleys of Austin release. Now, looking forward, we're going to go ahead and keep things rolling with Isis from Bob Dylan. He's hanging around here this evening. But before we do, let me direct your attention once again to the co-op website, as upcoming this Thursday evening, June 4th, day after tomorrow, is Vinyl Night and a special Krautrock party at Community Garden, 1401 Cedar Avenue, 7 to 11 p.m., where some of your favorite DJs, including Fuzzy Dunlop of Autobahn, Cool Kell of Autobahn and Virtual Noise, and Brian Carroll of The Clear Spot 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So, last but certainly not least, there's some great shows on co-op, and I tuned in Monday, as I often do, to Voyager, where each new week brings you music worthy of otherworldly attention. This mission recognizes no borders of nation or genre, instead blazing a path along the chill to ambient spectrum with a weekly mix of folk, indie, jazz, library music, folktronica, fourth world, chill out, found sound, and more. Expect occasional diversions into weird rock, freaky fusion, and lo-fi outsider territory. More than just a mixtape, Voyager aims to be a weekly vibrational alignment, helping listeners start the week off on the left foot. 9 a.m. Mondays, worth a look and a listen. We'll be right back after this message. Wait a minute, we don't have any more messages to play, so we won't do that. But you're listening to Folkville 91.7 on the HD3 and worldwide at koop.org. I've saved some juicy tracks for this part of the show, and I have time for more if you do. I think I mentioned earlier Bob Dylan is hanging around here tonight, so let's pay a visit. Let's go ahead and continue and go from there. We'll send you out with Isis. This is Nathan Moore. It's been my pleasure to bring you Folkville. Coming up next Tuesday, June 9th, we'll be back with another episode. Hope you enjoyed your time as much as I did. The Golden Road is up next. Have a great rest of the evening, and we'll see you next time on Folkville.

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I'm Dr. K. Thanks for being here. We have a new time for this show, which you know about if you're listening, so good for you. We're at 8 o'clock from now on, 8 o'clock Austin, Texas time, Central time. And, oh yeah, I'm Dr. K. I said that already. Thanks so much for listening to The Golden Road. This is the first month or so, I guess now the second month of our show, which explores American music across eras and genres. And normally I do that by starting really early with, you know, some of the earliest recordings we have of American music. And then going up to the present. But today, I'm doing something a little bit different. I'm playing music that's inspired by the sound of summer insects in the night, right? So if you're like me, you know what I'm talking about. We're entering that time of year. Cicadas, crickets, also other animals. Like on the East Coast, we have the spring peepers, the tree frogs, which are really one of the most beautiful sounds ever. So that's kind of what inspired me for this set, and I hope you enjoy it. Thanks to Folkville for another great show. That was Nathan at the helm today. And if you missed it, you can listen to the last 2 weeks of any co-op show on our website, koop.org, and then go to show schedule. And you can check out our entire new schedule that just went into effect yesterday. So I hope you enjoy that, and I hope you enjoy the rest of my set. Stay tuned.

0: That was Baleen Sample by Animal Collective, their EP with the venerable folk singer Vashti Bunyan. She wasn't singing on that track, but if you liked that, I recommend checking out their EP Prospect Hummer, which has other songs that she sings on. Before that, I played Amen Dunes, Calling Paul the Suffering from his album Freedom. And before that, The Flaming Lips, Sleeping on the Roof, with lots of insect sounds from Soft Bulletin. And if you have been following my fledgling DJ career, you know that I've played a lot of Flaming Lips. And I will probably continue to do so as it is appropriate. I also wanted to say that the first song I played was, which I forgot to announce, was by Alice Coltrane, Journey in Satchidananda. Journey in Satchidananda from sometime in the 70s. And that's when she was, as far as I know, just starting to get interested in Indian music, sacred Indian music, Hinduism, chanting, and of course, instrumental music, and kind of fusing that with the jazz that she knew well. And those intersections are one of the things that we explore on The Golden Road. This is The Golden Road. I'm Dr. K. I have a couple announcements for you, and then I'll play some more music.
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0: All right, that was White Winter Hymnal by Fleet Foxes, and I played that song by accident, actually. Before that, we heard Built to Spill, which I played on purpose, Carry the Zero from their a very strong song from a really strong album, Keep It Like a Secret from 1999. Before that, excuse me, before that, Feist, who's not American, but she's an honorary American if she wants to be. In my book, she's Canadian. The Park from The Reminder. And the first song I played was Beach House, Dark Spring from their album Seven. I'll be hosting Eclectic Ladyland, by the way, on June 11th. Eclectic Ladyland is a show that, a co-op show that plays music by women, and it's on Thursdays at 4 p.m. I'll be subbing for Saint Annie, the host, on Thursday, June 11th, and I will be playing more Beach House and more Big Thief, which I'm about to play. So if you want to hear more of those two bands, tune in on June 11th. Oh, and we have some events coming up that I wanted to tell you about. Two DJ nights coming up this Thursday, June 4th. The DJ residency at Community Garden is a special krautrock party theme. So that's this Thursday, June 4th. Did I say, yeah, Thursday, June 4th from 7 to 11 p.m. DJs Fuzzy Dunlop from Autobahn, Cool Kel from Autobahn and Virtual Noise, and Brian Carroll from The Clear Spot will be spinning fun, fun, fun on the Autobahn tunes of a cruising nature from 7 to 11 p.m. Ausgezeichnet. And on Saturday, June 13th, there's another co-op DJ night at Brew and Brew. Jay Robillard, longtime co-op DJ from the Lounge Show, DJ Becca, a new DJ, I believe, from the Geography of Sound, and Cool Kel, again from Autobahn, will be spinning on Saturday, June 13th. So stay tuned. I have an announcement for us.
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That was The Grateful Dead with Birdsong. That was live at the Capitol Theater in Portchester, New York from February 21st, 1971. Before that, Jefferson Airplane, Today from Surrealistic Pillow, all around great album. And before that, I played Big Thief, the song Coma from Capacity. Thank you so much for listening to Co-op. We're streaming at koop.org. I'm Dr. K. This is The Golden Road. I wanted to thank some friends for listening. I think Sarah might have tuned in from California, and Carolyn and Jonathan, also in California. And of course, my mom on the East Coast. Thanks, Mom. And other friends, too, probably, that I don't know about. I have one more for you by Lucinda Williams.

0: was a scary bear. He was a hairy bear. He beat a hasty retreat from his lair and described him with adjectives.
1: That was one big ugly bear.
0: You can even make adjectives out of the other parts of speech. All you have to do is tack on an ending like ick or ish or airy. For example, this girl can grow up to be a beautiful woman, but still have a girlish face. Girl's a noun, but the ending ish makes it an adjective. Girlish, that is

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0: feel sick.
1: Cut the commercial. 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Yeah, you want to make up a song, Casey?
0: Yeah, do you want us to do that, Tracy?
2: Sure, yeah. It's like I'd be kind of curious.
1: Yeah, so are we.
0: I mean, yeah.
1: I'll try not to undercut us too much before we start. Let's see if we can figure this out.
0: Oh. I know, you with your get the uke up in there.
1: How's that?
0: Can you play it up like that?
1: Oh, sure. Why not?
0: He's holding it up, the ukulele up by his face so he can have it near the mic.
2: It resonates pretty well.
1: All right. Tracy, what's something that makes you genuinely happy?
2: Ice cream.
1: All right, cool.

0: Sure.
1: If there's one thing I like, it's cream made with ice. Any flavor, I don't mind. And if there's one thing that's true, it's that I like you. So let's have some on this summer's day.

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1: Running on down my fingers.
0: It's a great taste.
1: It's ice cream.
0: Oh yeah, it's ice cream. It's ice cream. It's ice cream.
1: It's ice cream.
0: Surprisingly sweet in a couple of definitions of the word.
1: I didn't know that was going to happen. Aww. That's the thing with improv.
2: Nice. Good. Thank you guys so much. That was like really nice to see.
0: And nice to listen to, I hope.
2: No, this was actually a really great song. I was like going, I can see that happening. That is like, I can see somebody is like making a hit with that and putting on like...
0: Oh, our surprise hit, ice cream. Yeah.

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I was wondering if she would accept the charges. I was wondering if I had a banana for backbone. I had a dream about Count Basie.

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It had an article inside it. It did not say who was written by. Closer inspection, I noticed that Albert Goldman was still writing, and life wouldn't let him die.

away. I said, oh, man, that's Count Basie. He's like my hero. We could have hung out. I had so many questions, so many things I wanted to say. But after 10 glossy pages, Big Life magazine format, people with guns and knives, smoking crack, I stepped back from that magazine. My mouth flew open because all those people were black. I used to work at a bar in Syracuse, New York. We had what we jokingly referred to as an incident most every night. There was drug sales, there was guns, there was people fighting, but all those people were white. True story, I pulled a pregnant girl out of the bathroom one time. She was in there over an hour. People were complaining she was smoking crack. She was white as snow. She was white as blow, and she was most definitely not black. And I think Count Basie was just trying to point out that if I wasn't careful, I might fall in a trap. Because take a look at that magazine of mine, acid or what, but it appears to me someone's getting a

26 and 27, there was a Sony ad, white family hanging out by the swimming pool. Couldn't see the mother, just her reflection in the water. She was holding the video camera. What color was she? Well, let's not be a fool. So there we go. Big as life, and Count Basie, he don't want to talk to me. Miles Davis never rang my phone off the hook, and I'm not anticipating any phone calls from Spike Lee. And Roger Manning says something about hatred and being any color and being not. But as I look around this whole big world, not just this room tonight or any room in this building, this side of the railroad tracks, that side of the railroad tracks, this side of the city, that side of the city, this city, that city, this state, that state, this side of the country, that side of the country, this country or that country, it's blue, baby blue. That's the color that we've all got.

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1: Let's do something here. This is a song called Texas Made. It's a fun little number. It ain't too long. People don't get bored with us. And this thing I kind of wrote about my life. Anyway, I hope you enjoy it. It goes like this. Went down round San Antonio and asked where my baby's from. Prettiest girl you ever did see. Watch out, she can get real mean. That's how it is, she won't change. My baby is Texas made. Well, my mama met my daddy in a honky-tonk. Ernest Tubb was playing that waltz. Didn't take long for her to figure out a Texas man is what it's about. They got together, so I guess you could say I am Texas made. Yeah, Texas made, that's what I am. Living my life in the promised land. I grew up in the East Texas Pines. Now I make my living on hill country time. It don't matter where you go, you sure to find people that you want to know. Look us up on a Saturday night in a Texas dance hall, it's quite a sight. The music you hear is sure to amaze. We call it Texas made.

Some folks say it's a state of mind. Around here, it's a way of life. We got guns, barbecue, and some ice cold beer. A howdy in y'all friendly atmosphere. That's life in a Lone Star State. We call it Texas made. Yeah, Texas made, that's what I am. Red River to the Rio Grande. I grew up in the East Texas Pines. Now I make my living on hill country time. It don't matter where you go, you sure to find people that you want to know. Look us up on a Saturday night in a Texas dance hall, it's quite a sight. The music you hear is gonna be sure to amaze. We call it Texas made. That's right, it's Texas made. We are Texas made. This here is Texas made.

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And her eyes went hard.

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Didn't take long for her to figure out a Texas man is what it's about. They got together, so I guess you could say I am Texas made. Yeah, Texas made, that's what I am. Living my life in the promised land. I grew up in the East Texas Pines. Now I make my living on hill country time. It don't matter where you go, you sure to find people that you want to know. Look us up on a Saturday night in a Texas dance hall, it's quite a sight. The music you hear is sure to amaze. We call it Texas Made.

Some folks say it's a state of mind. Around here, it's a way of life. We got guns, barbecue, and some ice cold beer. A howdy in y'all friendly atmosphere. That's life in a Lone Star State. We call it Texas made. Yeah, Texas made, that's what I am. Red River to the Rio Grande. I grew up in the East Texas Pines. Now I make my living on hill country time. It don't matter where you go, you sure to find people that you want to know. Look us up on a Saturday night in a Texas dance hall, it's quite a sight. The music you hear is gonna be sure to amaze. We call it Texas made. That's right, it's Texas made. We are Texas made. This here is Texas made.

Could You Never Be It? Written on the... 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The fifth hexagram of the I Ching is called kneading. And this is called I'll Never Be It.

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0: Two parades meet on the street. 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One went to love and peace. I took the road less traveled, and I'm still here to speak. Two parades pass by my street, one a military culture with instruments of doom and defeat, the other exultant with this happiness of which I speak. I took the smiling path and feel blessed by who we are and what we feel and see. Two marchers strode up my Austin streets, one in uniform, silent and obedient, the other a raggle-taggle band of colour-filled gypsies, rainbow-curved and deliciously sweet. I took the curving path and avoided all the IEDs. Two paths present themselves for our attention. One is death, which I almost forgot to mention. The other is life, beaming like this community radio station. Community, of course, volunteer, small, precious and autonomous. You are that path. I am grateful to walk with you. In peace and harmony and civilian culture, too.
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0: We got to do this because I wrote it in the car.
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1: Yeah. All right, all right.
0: It's a 1-4-5, like a Chuck Berry type thing. You'll be fine. Don't worry. No tricks.
2: All right.

0: not make any more threats to the United States, they will be met with fire and fury like the world has never seen. He has been very threatening beyond a normal statement. And as I said, they will be met with fire, fury, and frankly, power.
1: Fire, fury, power. Fire, fury, power. Fire, fury, power.

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I would like to nuke Russia. I would like to nuke North Korea. I would like to nuke Japan. I would like to nuke Pakistan. I would like to nuke the United States.

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Up the newlyweds and asked them where they wanted to go. They said, we don't care, we don't know, anywhere, just go. Ever since I had gotten married, I started working weddings, driving this long white limo. Had their ceremony in Brackettville at that phony Alamo. We were 30 miles from the border of Mexico. Well, they're in the back laughing about some uncle named Jack who got too drunk, and during his speech, the tears started to flow. Well, they seemed like a match, so I stopped looking for cracks in their road and just drove. Outside of Concan, the groom noticed the gold band on my left hand and said, you got any advice for us, old man? Well, I thought for a mile as I drove with a smile. I said, when you are dating, you only see each other, and the rest of us can go to hell. But when you are married, you're married to the whole wide world. The rich, the poor, the sick and the well, the straights and the gays, and the people that say we don't use those terms these days. The salt in the soil. After I'd said my piece, we drove on in silence for a spell. My words had gone over, well, I couldn't tell. Potent advice, or preachy as hell. But when I see people about to marry, I become something of a plenipotentiary. I just think it's good, as you probably can tell. When two atoms from the Big Bang get back together with the old gang, I drop them at a fancy dancy boutique hotel. And I drive off alone, I'm not alone.

The opinions expressed in this song are not necessarily those of Squab Local or its subsidiaries. Progenitor Box is not available anywhere off or void in Wisconsin. Any resemblance to actual drugs, living or dead, is purely coincidental. Any unauthorized use of your own judgment in the application of Progenitor Box is strictly prohibited. Progenitor Box may not be reproduced without the express written consent of Major League Baseball. Progenitor Box may cause drowsiness or restlessness in lab animals. Do not resume sexual activity while operating heavy machinery without consulting your physician. For erections lasting longer than 4 hours, insert your own joke here. If you experience psychotic episodes, you're crazy. If death occurs, discontinue use of Progenitor Box immediately. If symptoms persist, consult your physician. All sales final. Batteries not included. For the drugs I need.

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He done whooped the woman. 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
1: And Kwasadi, Austin, Texas. Welcome to Fado Doe. I'm Tom Mankey, and I will be your host for the next 2 hours, bringing you the sounds of Louisiana, as I do every Wednesday morning from 9 to 11. And this week, I'm going to do something a little different. Maybe, sort of. there were quite a few blues, rhythm and blues players that came out of Louisiana. I did a whole blues show. It's been several months now, but a lot of these guys were coming out of the woodwork and going into studios in the Lake Charles and Crowley area. The Corey Studios in Lake Charles, the Gold Band Studios in Lake Charles, and the Fly Right Studios in Crowley, which I think was the first recording studio in the state of Louisiana, even before Cosimo Matassa's place in New Orleans. J.D. Miller had the Fly Right Studios at, what was it called? Master Music or something like that. I've been in the studio. It is a time capsule. A pretty cool place. So, hubs of activity, beehives of activity, 57 through 65-ish, with all these guys coming through those studios, recording this music, and Ace Records did an amazing job of assembling all this and re-releasing all of these singles. So, I'm going to play you 2 hours of these singles. A lot of these people came in, recorded a couple sides, disappeared, never to be seen again. So, if I don't embellish on an artist, that means I don't know anything about them. A lot of the years on these, the date is on as of the reissue, not of the original recording of the song, but I'm going to say most of this stuff was recorded between 55 and 65 is going to be our window, and majority of it recorded at Gold Band, Corey, or MasterTrack Fly Right Studios, or I'm sorry, MasterTrack Studios. All right. So let's do, let's start out with Don't You Want a Man Like Me from Clifton Chenier. I bought me a ticket, Slim Harpo, out of Baton Rouge, Clifton, of course, being out of Opelousas. Got a paper in my shoe, Boozoo Chavez, out of Lake Charles. Zabel from Clarence Garlow. He was out of Welsh, Louisiana, the singing postman. Sugar-coated Love, Lazy Lester. I don't remember where he's from. And A Dog and His Puppies from Morris Chenier. Morris Chenier being Clifton Chenier's uncle, a great Creole fiddle player and a blues man. So The number down here, 512-472-5667. That's 472-KOOP. If you're feeling your blues and your rhythm and blues this morning, you're in the right spot.

0: What a coward.
1: Yeah, that guy needs to take a hike instead of driving that heap of junk.
0: We should tell him...
1: Tell him what?
0: Hey, hey, buddy. You need to do us all a favor and donate that car to co-op.
2: Nah, that's too much trouble.
3: No! It's easy! All you gotta do is go to koop.org to get started.
0: Yeah, KOOP takes care of everything. Even the pickup is free.
2: Well, I'll be damned. That does sound easy. Thanks, doubleheads.
3: You're welcome. And remember, more ska, less jaw. Upper showers, bring me flowers. You're a coward, take a hike. Buzz off, time is money.
4: So, what did we just hear? Don't you want a man like me? Clifton Chenier. Bought me a ticket. Slim Harpo. Paper in My Shoe, Buzu Chavez. That was from the famous Gold Band debacle, where a rhythm and blues band was hired to back up Buzu, who was a Zydeco man. And it was a train wreck, but that was one of the cuts from it. Some people love it because it's pretty raw, and the musicians are all looking at each other, wondering what to do. Zabel from Clarence Garlow, the Singing Postman, and his accordion. Sugar-Coated Love, Lazy Lester, from Taurus, Louisiana. I looked it up, which is upriver from Baton Rouge a fair bit. Downriver a little bit from Simsport, Louisiana, where Joe Simon is from. And you just heard Morris Big Chenier, Dog and His Puppies, Uncle to Clifton. All right, next set. And again, if you're just tuning in, I'm doing all blues, rhythm and blues, swamp pop, recorded at the Koori Master Track and Gold Band Studios in Southwest Louisiana, probably 55 to 65. All this stuff got reissued, and I'm rewarding the folks that went and found this stuff and put it together by playing it and exposing you, my fine listeners, to this stuff. Up next, Round and Round from Sugar Boy Crawford, who was the original person to record Ico Ico. San Antonio from Big Walter. Again, a lot of these guys came in, recorded a couple sides, disappeared. You Done Me Wrong, Little Victor. Boogie Children, Charles Mad Dog Sheffield. He recorded a fair bit. And we'll close out the set with She Went That Away from Wonder Boy Travis.

pretty babe, I ain't coming back no more. You done me wrong, and it's time for me to go.

0: Slavery formally ended in Texas on June 19, 1865, but only after federal troops arrived on Galveston Island to enforce the Emancipation Proclamation signed by President Lincoln almost 3 years earlier. Despite progress, profound inequities continued to exist well into the 21st century. For example, 10.6% of black households still do not have bank accounts, compared to 1.9% of white households. Please join Co-op throughout June in celebration of Juneteenth to celebrate black history, black tradition, and black pride, and discover together why June is not Black History Month.
1: Okay, we heard, start of the set, Round and Round from James Sugarboy Crawford and his Cane Cutters. San Antonio from Big Walter. So I had an astute listener let me know that Big Walter was Big Walter Price and his band, the Thunderbirds. And Albert Collins was apparently in the band, who went on to huge blues fame. You Done Me Wrong, Little Victor, Boogie Children, Charles, Mad Dog Sheffield, and She Went That Away from Wonder Boy Travis. It sounded a lot to me like Clifton Chenier was sitting in on that cut with his accordion. Call me crazy. Let's see. Let's do Dirty Deal from Classy Ballou, who was a Waco resident for a very long time. I'm a Fool That Was Blind from Jay Nelson. Smilin' Joe with Living on Borrowed Time. Claudelia from Ivory Joe. And Girl Across Town, Lester Robertson. That'll keep us busy. Probably take us up to the top of the hour. Let's see what happens. The number down here, of course, 512-472-5667. That's 472-KOOP.

0: All right. Part of one of the hazards of doing this show is a lot of these songs are really short and they catch me off guard. Some of them are like a minute and a half. None of them over three. So I guess they were gearing them towards radio airplay, perhaps. I don't know. You just heard DIRTYDEAL, Dirty Deal from Classy Baloo. Jay Nelson, I'm a Fool That Was Blind. Living on Borrowed Time from Smiling Joe. Clotilia from Ivory Joe. And then Lester Robinson with Girl Across Town. Let's see. We are still not at the halfway point, so let's go ahead and start another set before I do the station ID. Let's do Wild Man Rock from Hunter Watts. Keep Your Hands Off It from Lawrence Walker. There was a lot of kind of crossover. A lot of these Cajun artists were playing dances, and at the dances, people kind of wanted to hear also what was popular on the radio. So I'm going to play you two examples of that with Lawrence Walker, who was primarily a Cajun artist, and Nathan Abshire with That's All Right, Mama. And follow that up with the Neches Valley Boys and Feels So Good and Some Other Time from Arnold Broussard. Again, pretty obscure artist, but thank you, Ace Records, for tracking this stuff down. All right. The number down here at the studio, of course, 512-472-5667.
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1: 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Tom Mackey coming to you every Wednesday, bringing you some fine Louisiana sounds this morning. A little off the norm, and if you're just tuning in, Ace Records reissued a bunch of stuff that was recorded. Master Track Studios in Crowley, Corey Records in Lake Charles, Gold Band Records in Lake Charles, and Ace rounded all this stuff up. Most of it, I'm guessing, recorded between 55 and 65 and reissued it. So I don't have original dates on a lot of this stuff, but having a good time bringing it to you. That last tune was great. Some Other Time, Arnold Broussard. We started the set with Wild Man Rock, Hunter Watts. Two kind of Cajun-tinged tunes in the middle of that set. You Keep Your Hands Off It by Lawrence Walker. And That's All Right Mama, Nathan Abshire. And stuck there towards the end of the set, Feels So Good from the Neches Valley Boys. So, we are well into the second hour here. And what have we got queued up here? Staying in the same vein. And thank you for all the messages and the phone calls this morning. I appreciate that. Lets me know I'm doing something right. Big Bad City Police from Dale Houston. High School Sweethearts, Everett Daigle. And here's an interesting name. And I would love to know how he got this nickname. Puddler Harris. I could see how a puppy would get that name, but Puddler Harris. Wait a minute. Lonely, Lonely Heart from Wiley Jeffers. And a song that I play on Halloween regularly, Johnny Preston with Satan in Satin.

0: 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We encourage playing, learning, dancing, and sharing our musical heritage as it evolves with each new generation. 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
1: And we are heading into the final stretch here this morning. So we heard Big Bad City Police from Dale Houston, High School Sweethearts, Everett Daigle, Wait a Minute, Puddler Harris, Lonely, Lonely Hearts, Wiley Jeffers, and Satan in Satin from Johnny Preston. And heading into the final half hour, let's do Burnell Martin with Burnell Boogie. Big Bazile, Merton Thibodeau, Joe Bonsall, going out to an astute listener this morning. If that astute listener is still listening and still astute. Linda Lee from Joe Bonsall. I'm a Mojo Man, Pee Wee Trahone, which I think he used to record under a different name and some not so appealing. Anyway, I won't go down that. But he recorded under a different pseudonym or whatever you want to call it. And then we'll close out the set with Rick Johnson and Eeny, Meeny, Miney, Moe.

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1: Oh boy, how do I follow that announcement? All right, we started with Burnell Martin and Burnell's Boogie. Man, that was a cool one with him singing in Cajun French, half the song. Merton Thibodeau with Big Bazile. Also, love that one. Linda Lee, Joe Bonsall.

going out to the astute listener, if he's still listening. Great stuff. Joe Bonsall and his Cajun accordion. I'm a Mojo Man, Pee Wee Trahan, and Rick Johnson with Eeny, Meeny, Miny, Moe. And we are concluding our set of swamp pop rhythm and blues recorded in Southwest Louisiana between 55 and 65. How's that for getting specific? What have we got left? About 20 minutes. Okay. Let's do, this is an interesting cut. Mickey Gilley, owner of Gilley's, also first cousin of Jimmy Swaggart and Jerry Lee Lewis. So this one's called Ain't Going Home. Milton Allen with Kissing, Hugging and Kissing My Baby. Big Cloud, Jay Chevalier in The Long Shots. Rockabilly tune from a guy named Jim Ortling in the Bayou Boys, and a tune called Old Mossback about a legendary fish. And let's see. What else have I got here? Cajun Joe with Going Back to Coco Dree. So, okay. Yeah, we are down to less than 20 minutes now with my jawing at you. Again, thank you all for tuning in this morning. It's been a fun, interesting show.

All right. That was an interesting cut. Going back to Coco Dree from Cajun Joe. We started the set with I Ain't Going Home, Mickey Gilley. And, boy, you could tell that he was related to Jerry Lee Lewis. They had the same style. And I'm not sure if Mickey was copying Cousin Jerry's style because it was working so well for him. Let's see. Hugging and Kissing My Baby, Milton Allen. Big Cloud, Jay Chevalier and the Long Shots, and of course, Old Mossback from Jim Ortling and the Bayou Boys. All right, I'm going to make way for 5-1 tunes here in about 7 minutes. I'll leave you with The Convict and the Rose from Johnny Allen, and thanks to the fourth caller for calling in. All right, appreciate the call. You're on my mind. By Doug Charles and the Boogie Kings. This is an early iteration of the Boogie Kings. And I'll close the show out with This Life I Live from Warren Storm, also known as Warren Schicksnyder. Thanks to y'all for tuning in and all the commentary and the appreciation. We'll see y'all the next time.

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It's your boy H Plus on 51 Tunes every Wednesday from 11 a.m. to noon, kicking some local jams for y'all. So we started off the show with Holy Wave and Annabelle Chairlegs. We played Bog Song off their 2323 album for Holy Wave, and we played Shoe Fly by Annabelle Chairlegs, followed by Gran Moreno's Las Montañas. Both those songs came out this year. And then you just heard Look Good from White Denim. And all four of these acts are going to be playing at Central Machine Works this weekend. Holy Wave and Annabelle Chairlegs on Friday, and Gran Moreno and White Denim on Saturday. Then after this, you're going to hear Cherry. Now, fun fact, Tamika Jones, well-known Austin singer, was on this last track from White Denim, and her daughter is Cherry, who will be performing at the after show for Wale and Smino this Saturday at Stubbs, along with Sage X Price. We'll play a couple songs from them. Right now you're listening to The Deli, Door of Time, on 51 Tunes every Wednesday from 11 a.m. to noon.

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You're listening to 5-1 Tunes every Wednesday from 11 a.m. to noon. It's your boy H Plus. Big shout out to all my co-hosts, DJ ISD, Lori Darlin, and my man Tim Hurtenberger. You can check them out, like I said, every Wednesday, 11 a.m. to noon, 5-1 Tunes, Central Standard Time. So yeah, man, we left you with a Los Coast song. A Change Is Gonna Come with Gary Clark Jr. Classic song. You can catch Trey from Los Coast at a Sonic Guild show at O4 Center with Scott Strickland and Courtney Santana. And you can also catch them at the Continental Club on Saturday. And then, speaking of Gary Clark Jr., he's got a residency at Antone's this summer. So make sure to catch him. He's on tour right now, but he'll be back. So big shout to my man Gary Clark Jr. By the way, the show with Trey at Sonic Guild with Scott Strickland and Courtney Santana is tonight. But yeah, so we had Feed the Babies by Gary Clark Jr. also, off his 2019 album, This Land, classic song. And, you know, speaking of Gary Clark Jr., he actually dropped a new clothing line recently called Universal Language. They teamed up with local MC Kid Jones, and so we played Russian Roulette by Kid. That song, Russian Roulette, features fellow locals Tank Washington and Max Frost. And since I'm talking about Max Frost, he's actually performing tonight at ACL Live, coming in from Nashville to perform at the Idea Key Gala. So shout out to my man Max Frost, coming out the south side of Austin. Then after that, y'all heard Irem Reyes featuring Austin Staples, Reggie Kobe, and Riders Against the Storm. And speaking of Riders Against the Storm, they're performing on Friday for Body Rock, the party at Sahara Lounge that they host every Saturday, or not every Saturday, every Friday, once a month. So I guess every month on Fridays. I'm getting there. Shout out to Body Rock, shout out to DJ Chorizo Funk, shout out to Riders Against the Storm. And then after that, y'all heard Francine Miruel off of M Heart. Cool little pop song. Shout out to the Filipina doing her thing. Shout out to all the listeners tuning in. And you can catch Francine Thursday at Long Center for the drop-in. Right now we're playing another Deli song from his video game flip for the Ocarina of Time. I'm going to close out the show with some new music. Emotional from Smooth Nature and Closure from Southside Hippie and Teach. And then we'll be closing out with Rosebuds from Lena Luca. And you can catch Lena on the 13th floor on Saturday. Rosebuds is one of my favorite songs that she performs live. I'm going to close the show out with I Want You to Be My Man from Pamela Hart, the Woman in Jazz staple and Austin legend performing Saturday at Elephant Room. Man, speaking about listeners, shout out to DJ Ming and her show City Beef tonight at 8 p.m. You can listen at co-op, koop.org. 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And we've got a few events coming up. Co-op DJ Residency at Community Garden
on Thursday from 7 to 11. Then at Brew and Brew, we've got another DJ residency that's on Saturday from 6 to 8 p.m. And then on Wednesday, June 24th from 6 to 8 p.m., we go night swim at the Carpenter Hotel. Can't wait to see y'all there. Actually, I might be on tour, so I might not be there. 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It's your boy H Plus. 5-1 Tunes. Every Wednesday from 11 a.m. to noon. Like I said, big shout out to all the listeners keeping KOOP alive. Big shout out to everyone tuning in right now. Let's get into some music, huh? 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This is 5-1 Tunes, every Wednesday from 11 a.m. to noon. 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

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Big thanks to H Plus for his all of the different hosts bring a unique feel to that show. So thanks to H Plus for that. And something just fell off the counter. I will explore what that was in just a moment. Maybe you heard it go, yeah, clump. Get the music back here. This is music from Argentina. It's actually a guitarist who's based in LA now. His name is Fabiano do Nascimento. I don't think he's related to Milton. But he put out a new album where he is joined by an orchestra. As opposed to an orquesta. Vitor Santos is the leader of that orquesta. But this is the one song on the album that's just all by himself, and I kind of liked how it sounded. It's the theme with harmonics, that thing you do on the guitar, lightly tap it and it makes a harmonic sound. I've got two new songs from Seaside, Italy that I'm going to play for you. The first one is Sardinian, Paolo Angeli. And it's kind of like a modern-day rendition of an old Sardinian sea shanty. And the next song is by Marcello De Carolis and Hiram Salsano. And he plays the 10-string guitar. And that also has seaside sounds and feeling to it. So I hope you enjoy it. I can tell you more about him after we listen to him. So again, here's the Sardinian. This is the International Folk Bazaar on Co-op Radio. I'm Kim J. Simpson.

0: dietita consentida.
1: All right, Mr. Ruben Ramos. What a great album this is. Los Días de Calor, The Days of Heat, just came out in May, co-produced by Carrie Rodriguez, and she's all over the album herself, her voice and violin, and what a wonderful album. It's already, it's guaranteed that this will be one of my favorite albums of the year when it's time to make that list. Anyway, Ruben, El Gato Negro, Ramos. So I was on the ATX Dispatch show yesterday, and I got to ramble pretty much for, at 1 o'clock yesterday, I got to ramble about the Tejano trails, which I walk regularly. And I start usually at Ray Montelongo, and then I'll continue on about two, it's about a 2 mile walk all the way to the statue. I'll pass the pocket park for my old friend Manuel Cowboy Donley, and then pass the Festival Beach, a pavilion named after Cowboy Donley, or actually the gathering house, and then there's the pavilion named after Johnny Degollado. Then you keep going, and it's the Nash Hernandez statue. And then you finish at the Mexican-American Cultural Center at the statue for the Perez and Ramos family, including Ruben Ramos, who just put out this great new album. And yesterday, as I was halfway on that particular walk, I got positively drenched. And that's just one of those things. But that doesn't happen very often when you go walking here in Texas, in Austin, Texas. But anyway, what a great record. Mi Prietita Consentida is the name of the song. He had done that song with his brother Alfonso back in the 80s. It was a big Latino hit. And that was like 1984 or so. It means my spoiled, dark-haired beauty, something kind of along those lines. Anyway, I will stop being effusive about this album, which I ever so much enjoyed. The song we heard before that was Marcello De Carolis, 10-string guitarist. And the proper name for that is like the chitarra batenta or something like that. Anyway, he is from the Basilicata, southern Italian region, and he did this album, Marcello, with Hiram Salzano, and it's an album called Hirundini, which is kind of about the swallow, the songs of bird songs, kind of. Vocula is the name of the song, which means a little speech, and it's just one of those songs that taps into the scenery of the area and makes it sound kind of epic and lovely. So that's a new album. And then we heard something from a brand new album by Paolo Angeli and Tenore Murales de Orgosolo. And it's an album called Vinti e Maio, which in Sardinian means, I guess, the 20th of May. And it's a song about being out in the middle of the sea, Mare e Mezzo. And again, that's brand new music. Let's hear some more brand new music. This is an English singer-songwriter. He's from Leeds, actually, and he was born with a ready-made stage name, Chris Brain. And it's a song called Red Sun Rising, the title track off of his brand new album. This is the International Folk Bazaar. I'm Kim J. Simpson. Let us listen.

is the enchanting and alluring violin of L. That's capital letter L, Shankar. Longtime member of Shakti, played alongside John McLaughlin in that celebrated group. I should let you know straight away that he is playing this coming Saturday on June 6th. One of the banner performances for the Indian Classical Music Circle of Austin. And he will just because he's such a dynamic and legendary player. He will be playing at the Unity Church of the Hills, 9905 Anderson Mill Road. That will be at 5 p.m. You can get more information at icmca.org. He will be accompanied by Amit Kafdekar on tabla. So the sound you're hearing will be kind of similar, but so much more than what you're hearing on this 1978 recording.

80 degrees in Austin, Texas, alternating chances of rain between 20 to 60% all the way until Saturday. Make that Sunday. And we'll see about that. We will see. That last song we heard was from Tahiti. A guy named Eddie Lund from Vancouver, Washington, decided sometime in the late 50s that he was just going to leave and go to Tahiti and give his life to Tahitian music. And he did that. Formed a group called the Tahitians. And that song we heard was from 1960, called Tangata Huru Huru. Say it fast. Tangata Huru Huru. Tangata Huru Huru. Kind of refers to a feathered person, a mythological type character. Or maybe it's just someone who's really hairy. I don't know. Before that, we heard from Darko Rundek from Croatia doing a song about a Macedonian girl who catches his eye. That's why it sounds so Macedonian, meaning it's mostly in 7/4. I hope you told your feet at some point that it was in 7/4, so make sure you're counting to 7. But it would occasionally slip into an even 8, and that's kind of the musical behavior of Macedonians. Great song, performed with his group Cargo Orkestar. He was made his name in former Yugoslavia as a member of a group called Haustor, which was a well-loved kind of pop group. Before that, we heard from Radio Tarifa from Spain doing a song called Osu, which is kind of a short word for the name of Jesus. So it's kind of like the song is called Jeez, or I don't know, Sheesh. Anyway, off of their Fiebre album from 2000. Started the set out with Chris Brain from Leeds, England, doing Red Sun Rising. He's part of the quite robust, for quite some time, British folk revival. And he likes to sing about kind of natural subjects, and if that's shticky, it doesn't sound shticky.

of theirs in their very exciting Catalan rumba delivery. And this is a song called El Campo off of their new album Historia, or I should probably say El Campo. I shouldn't say it the way we call the town El Campo down in Brazoria County where they make, where the Presec sausages are made. This one's called El Campo. We'll see what happens after this.

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1: 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I'm Kim J. Simpson. This is the International Folk Bazaar, your Global Roots grab rag. Grab brag. I will brag about it being a grab bag, which makes it a grab bag brag. Shall we continue? Anyway, that last song we heard was by a group called Nazva. And they are based, I believe, in Galicia in Spain. And Galicia, if you didn't know, this has a lot of Ukrainian influence. And so they are often referred to as a Galician Donbass band. Donbass is the eastern region of Ukraine, and there's a real connection between these two areas, believe it or not. So Galician Donbass music from Nazva, a song called Lali Lai, which followed up the cadence and feeling of the previous song, Quodlibet, by Marisa Anderson, the Oregon guitarist, so wonderfully. I am a genius sequencer. That's a lie, because it was really an accident. It was a happy accident. I heard it and I thought, wow, I couldn't have planned it better. But anyway, who would have thought that a song with a Latin title, Quodlibet, which means whatever you will, it's kind of Quodlibet, it's what you say to start a debate in Latin, in case you're ever finding yourself in that situation. Started the set out with Gypsy Kings and Tonino Baliardo. That's what they're called now, the actively recording version of the Gypsy Kings, doing a song called El Campo from just this year. Record just came out, Historia. There's a kind of a folk song related to folk dance in the Polish and Belarusian region, where there's someone is made fun of, someone who's skinny or unskinny, or someone with too much hair, someone with not enough hair. This song is about somebody who doesn't have any hair, and the words in it say you must have combed your hair with a rake or something. It's called Wisi. But it's interesting because it uses a melody that I've heard in music in the Ukraine and Russia and even in Finland. It's a melody that just keeps on popping up around that neck of the woods, that kind of large swath there. But I've got to play it. This is Haida Banda from Poland.

lovely song by Turid, the Swedish folk singer, announcing that summer has arrived, and indeed it has, here on June 3rd. It's a song from 1973, and now that summer is here, that means that my own group, the Norsken 3, will reform and play a midsummer celebration, even though it's not quite midsummer yet, this Saturday at Old Bakery and Emporium. Is a fun celebration that they have there. It's a historical Swedish bakery that's now a museum right there by the Capitol. I will be playing and playing guitar and singing Swedish songs with a few Finnish songs mixed in, along with my friends, the wonderful Paul Klemperer on saxophone and the wonderful Chris Jones on stand-up bass. We always have fun at this event. It's this Saturday, and we will start playing at around 1:30. Yes, indeed. Before that song, we heard from Gwyneth Glynn from Wales doing a song that makes us think of Cozy Fires because it's called Fires. 2017 is when that came out off of her album, Tro, Gwyneth Glynn. And we started the set out with the Haida Banda, which means the Come On Band. Isn't that a great name? Haida. And doing a song called Wisi. And perhaps you danced to it. I hope you did. Going to leave you with a song by Suad Massi, the Algerian singer-songwriter, who gave this song an Italian title, Ciao Bello, which means goodbye, my beautiful, and I'm going to say that to all of you. Goodbye, my beautifuls, and I will see you this coming Tuesday, where I'll do Be Kind Rewind at 3, and then I'll be back, of course, on Wednesday, doing another round of the International Folk Bazaar. Stick around for Offstage and On the Air, coming up next here on KOOP HD1 HD3 Hornsby.

0: This is Offstage and On the Air, performance number 879. My name on this Wednesday is Lisa Sheps. I am joined, as usual, by my wonderful, beautiful, and gorgeously smart co-host, Miss Nicole Shiro.
1: Oh, hello.
0: You are listening to the two of us at KOOP HD1 HD3 Hornsby, streaming live around the world at KOOP.org.

0: It is Wednesday, June 3rd, the very first show of our 18th season. You are listening to us, and on the show today, we have Penfold Theater Company and their show Vincent. Later on, we'll be speaking to Austin Playhouse and their production of Seared, and of course, we will have news and views of the world of theater, the Tonys, the Austin Critics Awards, and all other awards ceremony stuff. Stick with us. The dream that I see makes me what I am. I gotta be me.
1: You gotta be me.
0: I gotta be me too. I gotta be me.
1: I agree.
0: Okay, before I say anything, I'm just going to take a moment to, you know, normally I wait to introduce our guests, but our guests are very special.
1: They are.
0: So I'm going to get them on right away.
1: Let's talk to these people.
0: We have Ryan Crowder. Hi, Ryan.
2: Hello.
0: And Nathan Jerkins.
3: Hi. That makes me feel special.
0: They are the brains behind the Penfold Theater Company.
3: So-called.
0: Brains. Yeah. So that was Billy Porter singing I Gotta Be Me.
1: Yeah.
0: Which is not from a Broadway show. Did you know that?
1: It's all right.
0: Yeah. But it's from his album, Billy Porter, Back on Broadway. So that counts. Gotta Be Me, that is in honor of Pride Month, which started roughly 3 days ago.
1: Monday.
0: And before I say anything about Pride,
1: tell me,
0: we are in the state of Texas.
1: Yes.
0: I need to say that the opinions expressed here on offstage and on the air are not necessarily those of co-op, its board of directors, volunteers, underwriters, or anybody else.
3: Just
0: it's
3: us.
0: Just me and my LGBTQ plus loving personality.
3: Yep.
1: That's
3: it.
0: So it does, you know, Greg Abbott, leave me alone.
3: That's the show you're watching, listening to.
0: Gosh.
3: Don't watch this.
0: What a great international folk bazaar.
1: I was out dancing. Mm-hmm.
0: Shout out to Kim Simpson.
1: Before the show, Kim Simpson.
0: Yeah, he's always
1: spinning good music.
0: I loved it. And,
1: yes.
0: So there, I got all the freight out of the way right away. Anybody doing anything to celebrate Pride this month?
4: Well, we're going to be at Round Rock Pride. So if you're in the neighborhood, come by our table, say hello.
3: Yeah.
4: We'll be celebrating.
0: There. You know, somebody asked me if we were going to Round Rock Pride, and I said no.
1: What date is that?
3: You can swing by and hang out at our table.
0: When is Round Rock Pride?
4: It is
3: calendar.
4: 6th, Saturday from 2 p.m. to 7 p.m.
0: This coming Saturday.
1: Oh, that's this Saturday.
4: This coming Saturday.
1: And where is it in the downtown square
4: area? It's in the downtown, I believe, Centennial Plaza, if you know where that is.
0: Is this your first Round Rock Pride as Penfold Theater?
4: No. We have been there many years.
3: We have been there from the first year.
0: Of course, I know. I saw it every time I've gone.
3: Sure you have. Yes.
0: I don't miss a Round Rock Pride.
3: It is a bigger and bigger bash up in Williamson County every year, which is nice.
0: Some people might say Round Rock Pride is a contradiction in terms.
3: Maybe
4: well,
3: that was the
4: come
3: case.
4: Out and see.
0: I know. It's getting much better up.
3: Perhaps that used to be the case, but it's not now.
0: Yeah, I know. I know. I know. There's actually even a Georgetown Pride.
3: Whoa, good for them.
4: That's right.
3: Yeah. Sure there is. Of course there is.
0: Well,
3: good job,
0: it's
3: Georgetown.
0: Relatively good news.
3: Yeah.
0: Shout out to Joe Ivester who started that process, and now it's a relatively big thing.
3: Amazing.
0: Cool. So,
1: I like that little downtown Round Rock.
0: So yeah, Pride's good. So
3: it's adorable.
0: I like to go to New York in June and get all the Pride playbills.
3: Mm.
1: Oh yeah.
0: All of them.
1: Yes.
4: Are you going this month?
0: No, I'm not.
3: I would like to. I mean, I don't, but actually. I like it. I like the idea of it.
0: In my current state of poverty, trips outside of my home are not in my budget anymore.
4: That's right.
1: Luckily, in this virtual world, we get to see what they all look
0: like.
1: From the magic of shows and theater goers.
0: Well, there's something about holding that sucker.
1: Well, also, in the age of the digital world, most of those are available should you want to purchase them through various outlets.
3: Oh, interesting.
0: I would rather.
1: I know. I'm just saying.
0: I would rather purchase a $300 ticket and get one for free.
3: I totally agree.
1: I'm just saying.
0: No, you're right.
3: It's out there.
0: I should just shut up and be thankful.
1: No.
0: Whatever.
3: But there's something about physical media, about like holding the thing in your hand.
1: There is.
3: Like, I don't want to look at it on some TikTok or whatever.
0: This is an interesting thing. This has got nothing to do with any of the national stuff we typically talk about at this time. But as theater runners, as I am, we made the decisions. We talked as a staff about whether we go to virtual programs. Just do the QR code, which we did for our production of Parade. We decided to do the one-pager physical and the QR code for the rest. But when we were talking as a staff, I was one that says, you know, the first thing I do when I sit down in the audience
1: is read it.
0: Cover to cover.
1: So do I.
0: Cover to cover.
1: Me too. I do not like the virtual. Yeah.
0: Don't like
1: I
0: the
1: do
0: virtual.
1: Think it's great to offer both.
0: Yep.
1: And a lot of people don't want to always take them home and read them. So they're really good about also recycling them them. But I think you have to have both.
0: How do y'all feel?
1: To read it on the phone and scroll.
4: We tried it. We did, I think, about a season with digital playbills and kind of the one sheet.
0: Yep.
4: And I appreciate it from a environmental standpoint,
1: correct,
4: a resource conservation standpoint, all of that. But we did find that people just don't engage with it the way that they do with a physical playbill. And since one of the things about theater that's so important to me is theater as relationship, as community connection, and that little playbill does a lot of lifting in terms of building a relationship with the audience, because we only have so many opportunities to talk to them, and that is a fantastic tool.
3: You are physically here in the room with us. This is not a digital interaction. This is not through some
1: it's
3: sort
1: not
3: of filter.
1: A digital interaction,
3: right?
1: So why should it have digital props or side things to go with it?
4: Right.
3: Yes, and of course everything meshes together these days.
1: Correct.
3: Except I think one of the things that is golden about live local theater is the fact that it is so analog.
0: Yep. 100%. I mean, we talked about that a lot.
1: I go back and reread my playbills and programs and sometimes refer
3: that's
1: like,
3: amazing. I can't say I do that.
1: Did I see them in that show? Or
3: I will do that.
1: Oh, wait a minute. I didn't realize they were in this show when I'm going back to look at something.
0: I do that, but the only playbills I save are my Broadway show and Broadway tours playbills. Mm-hmm.
1: Yeah.
0: I don't have like a stack of Penfold.
4: Do you have a stack of ground floor ones for Sentinel?
0: We do have.
3: We have all of those.
0: Too many, frankly. It's hard to throw them away. But what we do, because it is an environmental issue, we throw away a lot of those, and many people don't save them or don't recycle them. They just throw them away. We do ask people to share programs.
4: Yep.
0: When
4: a
0: group comes in, we say, can y'all just deal with one? And then we do the recycle thing, and people are pretty good about bringing them back.
1: They are really good about bringing them back, and they are really good about sharing.
3: Yeah,
1: too. Unless there's people like me, because like they will ask you that in New York too, and I'm like, no, we all need a separate playbill.
3: Yeah, sure.
1: Like
3: sure.
1: That's non-negotiable.
3: Yeah.
1: There.
0: Well, yeah. With
3: I paid for this.
4: Yeah. Well, when you
3: this is part of the package. Yes, I want this.
0: But what's interesting in the West End, you have to. But
1: you have to purchase your program.
0: Yes, you do not get them for free. Right.
1: Don't worry, I already
3: I remember
1: pre-purchased
3: that.
1: My
3: that's
1: program
3: right.
1: for Paddington.
0: Yeah, it's funny. I did not. So the first time I went to a West End show, I was like, you like a program? I went, yes. And I grabbed it and they said, that'll
1: be
0: $3.
1: Yeah.
3: I had forgotten that.
1: Isn't that wild?
3: See,
1: and it hasn't changed either.
3: See, I'm the cheap guy who was asked that when I was in London with my wife. And I said, oh, no, I'm fine. Oh, and I pulled it up on my phone. And I regret that. I should have bought it.
0: Yeah. So I'm sure that we will see a physical Paddington playbill.
3: Good.
0: They don't call them playbills, do they?
1: They call them programs.
0: Programs.
1: Yes, and I will 100% be bringing it with Paddington into the studio with me that
0: playbill
1: day.
0: Is a...
1: program. I know.
0: Right. Playbill is a marketing name.
3: It's a,
0: but
3: yeah.
0: you
3: it's
0: call
3: Kleenex.
0: It, y'all
3: right.
0: call your programs playbills.
4: Well, personally, I call them playbills because... program also means a lot of other things in our world.
1: Yeah.
4: And so just
1: I think it's now like
4: confusion.
1: The term Kleenex.
3: I also
1: so
3: use Kleenex
1: like,
3: for any sort of facial
1: a tissue.
3: Tissue
1: is
3: like,
1: a tissue, but if people will be like, hand me a Kleenex.
0: A garbage can.
3: That's right.
1: Yeah.
3: All the what?
1: So okay. I think it's just like, yeah.
0: So I think
3: I don't.
0: Yeah, Dumpster is a brand name.
3: Is that
4: no
3: true?
4: Ideas.
1: Is it really?
0: Yes.
3: Wild.
0: It is.
1: The things I learned today when I was this
3: crazy.
1: Many years old.
3: Crazy.
0: So,
1: I
0: y'all
1: had
0: gonna,
1: no clue. That's cool.
0: It's true. Are y'all going to be watching the Tonys? Anybody?
4: Let's see. It's
0: Monday night.
4: This Sunday, you said?
0: Sunday night.
1: Sunday. I was like,
3: yeah.
1: Monday,
3: yeah.
1: they
4: we
1: moved
4: don't
1: it? I mean, you
3: we
1: just
3: don't
1: had
3: have
1: to
3: a show. And yes, we'll
1: Sunday night.
3: Watch the thing.
0: So
3: I love watching the Tonys.
0: We talked last week that they had announced what shows were going to be performing. And since then, I mean, actually on Wednesday last week,
1: when
0: they
1: we
0: announced
1: left,
0: another
1: they
0: one,
1: announced another
0: which was Book of Mormon, with many of the original cast. But they're also doing a 30th anniversary Chicago tribute.
1: Yes.
0: With Queen Latifah.
1: Oh. Yes.
3: Oh, wow.
0: Julianne Hough.
1: Yes.
0: Adriana DeBose.
1: It's a great, strange combination.
0: Alex Newell. And let me, you probably know this person. So Whitney Levitt.
1: Yeah, she's the Mormon housewives lady.
3: Really?
0: Did you see
3: how do
0: my
3: you
0: finger
3: do that?
0: Up here like this? Yeah. Not to do what you just did?
1: Oh.
0: I had this finger up saying, don't say anything because I know you knew it.
1: Oh.
3: Nicole,
1: did
3: yes,
1: you both
3: I
1: know
3: give
1: it?
3: Up. I'm terrible at that game.
1: It?
3: No, not
1: so
3: a
1: she's
3: chance.
1: She's actually broken records for them and has been starring in Chicago for the past like 7 months. Ironically,
3: really?
1: When I was on the grounds of Leeds Castle, there was this one little just recently, this little girl kept staring at me, and I looked at her and I said, are you staring at me? Because I have a funny accent. And her mom goes, oh, her mom, Georgie, they're from like Liverpool area. She's like, oh, my daughter's obsessed with Americans. So I was talking to this girl forever.
0: That was a fine Liverpoolian
1: so
0: accent.
1: Then she realized, she asked what I did. I told her I work in theater. She asked me, do you know Whitney, the Mormon housewife? She was all it. Like,
3: whoa.
1: She knew she was in Chicago all the way back in America and who she was. Some random lady, Georgie, in Leeds.
0: All right. So anyway, that was
3: fame.
0: A surprise.
3: Better informed than I am.
0: And I said, why don't I know this person? Yes. But also added to that list is Jesse Tyler Ferguson, Adrian Warren, and Dylan Mulvaney.
1: Oh, you know I love my Adrian Warren.
0: Dylan Mulvaney just finished her run up at Six.
1: That's yes, it. Yes, right. Yes.
3: Sure.
1: And they just announced some more new queens in the Six today, I believe. But I forget who.
0: All right. So here's something I didn't, I'd never
1: Speaking
0: heard
1: of Leeds,
0: before.
1: Anne Boleyn was running that castle. Bring it back to
0: okay,
1: Six.
0: Good.
1: Just like
0: So I was scrolling around the internet and I saw these, actually I was reading the Broadway briefing and there was a little section that said, watch these people's Tony acceptance speech. And I went, what? The Tonys hasn't happened.
1: The archives, Lisa.
0: No, this is not archives. These are
1: random awards?
0: Yes, that they've already given out.
1: Oh.
0: The special awards.
3: Oh. Hmm. Okay.
0: And evidently I assume they pre-tape their award speeches if they're not in person.
4: Yeah, yeah.
0: But I didn't.
1: I didn't realize it was that much earlier. Yeah. I thought it was like...
0: Yeah, no, I watched...
1: I knew it was earlier in the day or the weekend.
0: I watched the League of Resident Theaters give their acceptance.
1: And how was it?
0: I forgot her name.
1: Oh.
4: Do you know what theater it was?
0: No, that was... So the League...
3: The League got it.
0: Lord. Got an award.
3: Oh, yeah. Okay.
0: But the actual... I can't remember the
1: it's
0: name
1: It's in
0: of
1: Wisconsin,
0: the,
1: right?
0: Yeah, it's I forgot the theater.
1: I think
0: we talked
1: it's in
0: about
1: Wisconsin. We did talk about it. It's Midwest if it's not Wisconsin.
0: Okay. Tony honors Lauren Plotkin, who's an entertainment attorney. Jake Bell of... didn't even say...
1: Jake Bell?
0: And then, yeah. So I'd never heard of that before.
1: No, I haven't either.
0: Oh, good.
1: Again, we learned something new. Dumpsters and
4: pre-recorded speeches.
1: And pre-recorded.
3: And Jake
1: Tony.
3: Bell.
1: And Jake Bell. Who's Jake Bell?
3: Yes, yes.
1: Who is Jake Bell?
0: Do we have a favorite for best musical, best play? Best musical, The Lost Boys, Schmigadoon, Titanic, and Two Strangers Carry Across New York.
1: It's a toss-up between the Schmigadoon and The Lost Boys, I think.
0: Yeah, I think it's going to be Schmigadoon.
1: Yeah.
4: So. It's interesting that you have Schmigadoon and Titanic, which are both like spoof shows.
1: Spoofy shows. Yeah. I love that Titanic's up there. Yeah.
4: Yeah.
0: Yeah, I'd love that Titanic's up there too.
1: If Titanic wasn't
0: Titanic.
1: Up there with the other stuff, Titanic probably would have been at the front.
3: Sure.
0: Best play, The Ballisters, Giant Liberation, and Little Bear Ridge Road.
1: Probably Little Bear Ridge Road.
0: I don't know. But I was listening to an interview with one of the actors from Liberation. That just sounds
1: but
0: like
1: Liberation,
0: an amazing piece.
1: You know what? I think Liberation might sweep up a lot.
0: Okay. So, revival musical, Cats, Ragtime, or Rocky Horror Show?
1: That's a hard one. I think it's between Cats and Ragtime, which is a strange combination to say.
0: I think it's going to be Cats.
4: Well, they didn't. Is Ragtime very different? I've heard they didn't depart too much.
0: No, they didn't.
1: No.
0: It's a revival.
3: Yeah.
4: Yeah. Yeah. Yeah.
0: Yeah.
1: Yeah, Jellicle Ball is totally.
0: And Rocky Horror Show exactly. is pretty much the same, isn't it?
1: Well, no, because there's no audience participation, Lisa.
0: Well, you know what I mean. Oh my God, I should have known better than to bring that up.
1: Just saying, they took the fun out of the fun.
0: I should have brought that. So, anyway, that's the Tonys. I will be watching them.
1: But you didn't talk about Play Revival. I think it's a toss up between Death of a Salesman and the Every Brilliant Thing.
0: It'll be Salesman. It always wins.
4: When did Every Brilliant Thing have its first run? It doesn't feel like it was that long ago.
0: I don't know.
1: I think it started.
0: I was going to make something up.
1: I don't know. I was about to go right with you.
3: If it was pre-pandemic, then it doesn't matter. My brain just squidges.
1: I want to say 99, like, though. I think you're right. I think it might be 99 or 2001, but it was a while ago.
0: But the choices are you're right. It is Death of a Salesman, Becky Shaw, Every Brilliant Thing, Fallen Angels, and Oedipus, which I refuse to call Oedipus.
1: I know, which
0: I refuse.
1: If these other ones hadn't been up there at the same round, that probably would have taken everything also. Yeah. So I don't know. Although that got great notices.
0: It did. They all got great notices.
1: Yeah. So I don't know.
0: All right. Here's something interesting about last Broadway season. Speaking of that, I saw this headline and I didn't believe it. The headline says the 25-26 Broadway season is the highest grossing in recorded history.
1: Isn't that wild?
3: Wow.
1: With the amount of shows not recouping, but however, I should say musicals.
0: Interestingly
1: straight
0: enough,
1: plays, yes.
0: Every 7 years, I think they add a show. So most years are 52 weeks a year, but for some reason, every 7 years they have to add a week because of the wacky way.
1: Leap year?
0: I guess. So last year was a 53-week year, and it was still less. So this year they grossed $1.9 billion.
4: Wow.
0: And the year before that was $1.89. But a decrease in attendance.
4: I was about to say.
3: Yeah, that sounds right.
1: Higher ticket price. Six. Yeah, it's not by a lot.
0: Not a lot.
1: A
0: big
1: no.
3: Sure.
0: But I found that interesting.
1: Uh-huh.
0: But we still haven't hit the peak attendance season from pre-pandemic.
1: No.
0: That has not happened.
3: Sure.
0: Oh boy, we're chit-chatting away, and let's see.
1: You better talk about the one thing I sent you.
0: Chicago.
1: Oh. Okay.
0: No. Rent.
1: Yes.
0: Rent Chicago.
3: That was it.
0: They're the same thing to me. Yes, I did send it. And so Rent, we talked about their 30th anniversary.
1: Concert. That's for Broadway Cares.
0: Sold out immediately.
1: Like seconds.
3: Really?
1: Pretty much almost the whole original cast is coming back.
0: And so what are they doing, Nicole?
1: They are offering it as a live stream, so you can go on and purchase a price. And I went on to check it out. I thought it was really cool. There's like a suggested price, but you could do more because it's a fundraiser.
0: You could do more.
3: Sure.
1: Yeah.
0: Can you do less?
1: I think you can.
0: Okay.
1: But you can now watch it from home, and they're going to live stream the actual one night only event. Okay. It's raising money for Broadway Cares.
0: It happens in October, I think.
1: October 10th
0: October
1: or October 20th.
0: 26th at the Richard Rogers Theater,
1: Go ahead. No, they started the Nederlander.
4: Are they streaming through their website or through?
1: No, it's booking Broadway Cares.
0: Nope.
3: Yeah,
0: it's called the League of Livestream Theater.
1: Yes.
0: And that's where you get your link, and tickets are on sale now for that.
1: But when you go to Broadway Cares, you click it. It says the live stream, and it takes you to that league of
3: sounds like
1: live theaters.
3: Live stream watch party to me.
1: Yeah,
3: right?
1: Yeah. Totally.
3: Yeah, we'll throw a big thing.
0: Can't say that out loud.
1: No,
0: but yes. Where did I just see? I saw it, but I didn't highlight it. I want to test you guys. How long did Rent run for? How many years?
3: Oh no!
0: Okay, I would say two. You can either answer in years or number of performances.
3: Oh,
1: I'm gonna say it was like, wasn't it like 10 years?
3: I'm gonna up and say 11.
0: Ryan, you could win without going over.
3: I bid $1.
4: 9.
0: No, it was 12 years.
1: 12.
3: Yeah!
1: I almost said 12 too, and I was like, no, let's just
3: 5. No, it seemed longer than a decade. That was.
0: 5,123 performances.
4: Wow.
0: Closed in 2008.
3: If only it made it to 521,000. 600. Wouldn't that have been? That would have been so good.
0: The cast album is a certified two-time multi-platinum. Yeah. I mean, they sold more than 2 million units.
4: Wow. Amazing.
1: I had that album poster hanging on my wall in college. Man. It was like everything.
4: Yeah.
1: Or not even, no, after college, because I was living in New York because I saw the original subs after college.
4: I feel like there are musicals that define a decade, and Rent is that to me.
3: Yeah,
1: it is.
4: I associate it with the 90s, not the aughts, but...
3: But I, yeah.
4: But maybe that's because I was in high school.
0: No, well, it closed into that. It is a 90s thing.
3: And that's, and that's because, you know, as theater people, it came to our consciousness right when it showed up and not 12 years later when it was rolling off.
1: No, I saw I was living in New York. I saw the workshop. I would stand in line and get the lottery tickets to see it at Nederlander. Like, it was my everything.
0: Nicole, remember, you and I are much older than Nathan and
1: I know.
0: Brian.
3: No, it was all over my high school, and it was all over your college.
1: Here's my public
3: and that
1: service
3: was it.
1: Announcement as an old person to you all. Remember to lotion your elbows, knees, and the back of your hands.
3: That's true. That's
1: they
3: true.
1: Age.
0: Shoulders, knees, and toes. All right.
1: Really? Quickly.
0: We have to roll
3: on.
0: We're
3: sunscreen.
0: We have to roll on. Here's an interesting thing. I just want to talk about this before we go. The Drama Bookshop is going to be giving away free copies of Giant to students if they come in and show a valid student ID starting on last Monday. Of course, it's on a first come, first serve. But I just want to read this paragraph from this article, which I got.
1: And this would be Giant the Play.
0: Giant the Play, yes.
1: With John Lithgow about Roald Dahl.
0: Correct.
1: Not Giant the musical or the movie we know
0: so
1: of.
0: The producers of Giant on Broadway said, "We believe the next generation of playwrights and theater artists should have access to bold, urgent new work that challenges audience and sparks conversation. Giant speaks directly to the moment we're living in, and we're thrilled to partner with Drama Bookshop to help place this play into the hands of students and emerging artists."
1: So cool.
0: Yeah, I think that's really cool. Final thing I want to talk about is The Last Ship. Sting's musical.
1: Oh, Sting.
4: Yeah.
0: They're doing it again.
1: I know.
4: On Broadway?
0: On the West End.
1: No,
0: on the West
1: over End. In okay.
0: At the Drury Lane. But he has changed it. Relatively new script. But this and has new songs. This one has already toured. It's been to Amsterdam, Brisbane, and Paris.
1: Wow. Yes.
0: There will be a performance at the Met in New York, and it is starring Sting.
1: Yes, I was like, and he put himself in it.
0: Yeah.
4: It closed, what, a decade? Maybe 12 years ago?
1: Yeah.
0: I could probably tell
1: like
0: you.
1: Eight, nine?
0: Hold on, I can tell you.
1: Eight or nine,
0: no,
1: maybe?
0: No, I can't. It was a while ago.
1: Yeah. But yeah, see, he's doing
0: 2011.
1: He's doing what American Psycho just did. Rewrote the whole thing, do it over.
0: Oh,
1: in
0: no,
1: the West
0: sorry,
1: end,
0: 2014.
1: Bring it
0: was
1: back
0: the
1: around.
4: Mm-hmm. 12 years. Okay.
0: All right. Let's take a break and let's listen to from the last ship. And this, I chose this because it's so unstingy.
1: Unstingy?
0: It's unstingy.
1: Or unstingy.
0: It's unstingy. It's very musical comedy, and it didn't impress me as a Sting song, so I thought I'd do it.
1: He was just here in the Texas play.
0: This is called Mrs. D's Rent. We'll be right back. When I

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1: 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We have Nicole and Ryan and Nathan here with us. Woo. And we're going to reintroduce Ryan and Nathan in case you didn't know, because they are now here in their official capacity as representing Penfold Theater Company. 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Ryan Crowder, welcome to the show.
2: Thank you. Thanks for having me.
1: And Nathan Jerkins, welcome to the show.
3: Hi.
1: And I should also say, in this capacity, you are also actors.
3: Ta-da!
4: Yes, that's ta-da.
1: This is a show called Vincent, about Vincent Scapelli, who ran a deli on 34th Street.
3: Yes.
4: No,
3: we wanted to do it because it rhymed.
4: Right.
3: Scapelli and deli. I was sold from that moment.
1: Scapelli, it would have been better if it was in India. Scapelli, the deli in Delhi.
3: There it is. I'm just slow today.
1: One of you, please tell us what this show is.
2: Great. So this is a play by Leonard Nimoy. When he wasn't doing Spock on Star Trek, he was touring the country, the world, with this play that is about the life of Vincent Van Gogh.
1: And he was performing it, correct?
2: And he performed in the solo role. And it is based on actual letters that we have that were written back and forth between Vincent and his brother Theo over the course of about 12 years. You can actually go and read these letters. I know Nicole was at the museum in Amsterdam.
4: I read the letters and I saw the desk that Theo kept all said letters in.
2: Yes, that's right.
4: Yeah.
2: And so
4: That Van Gogh Museum has probably a third of it is Vincent or Theo in it, because their relationship and their lives are so intertwined.
2: That's right. When we've started this project, I knew only the headlines, really. The Starry Night, The Ear, and that was about it. But the play gives you such an intimate picture of Van Gogh's life and of this special relationship, because Theo so loved and admired his brother, but also he was a hard person to love.
1: Yeah.
2: He would do these crazy things, and Theo would have to pick up the pieces. And also, he was not kind to himself. No. And, you know, it can be hard to love someone who is not kind to themselves. And so the play basically is an invitation to have compassion on artists and other weirdos, because what I think the thesis is, like, this person had something so precious and special to offer, but the reason that was true was because he was different. And there's a line in the play that I keep coming back to. Theo says, I have heard it said among you that he was mad, he was strange, he was not like us. And then he says, yes, he was different, and you are blessed by that difference because he gave you beauty. And so, to me, that is
1: darn tootin'.
2: Yeah, the heart of the play, 100%. and what Theo is trying to tell the audience. The conceit is these are friends that Theo has gathered because there's something on his heart he has to say about Vincent.
3: One of the things I most love about this show is that it's a one-person show about the life of Vincent Van Gogh, but the character up on stage isn't Vincent.
1: No.
3: It's his brother Theo. So yes, it's a story about beauty and art and finding like the passion and joy and all of the things in life around you. But yes, it's ultimately a story about trying to love and care for a family member who has a mental illness. And also, as Ryan was saying, that Vincent has, you know, inarguably amazing gifts to offer the world. And the only reason he was able to do that is because he had a Theo, to take care of him and to help him get through all the stuff he was working through long enough to provide that to the world. And I think of all the people who it's easy to write off, who you wouldn't immediately think have anything to offer the world, and that's what happened to Vincent. Like, he was tossed out by a lot of people because he was a terribly hard person to love. I don't blame the people who had said, no, listen, I can't deal with that. You're on your own, kid. But Vincent had a Theo to hold him and make space for him and support him. And because of Theo, Vincent was able to offer the world the brilliance that we all sort of mutually agree upon. And absolutely, that is from the genius of Vincent van Gogh, and also would not have been possible without Theo, the character that's on the stage in this play.
2: Amazing. And just real quick, this is not in the play.
3: Ryan and I make it a point not to talk about the play because we're doing different versions of it.
2: That's right. This is not in the play, but I also want to call out Johanna, who is Theo's wife, because Vincent passes away not long after at all Theo passes away.
3: Like 6 months or something,
2: and
3: yeah.
2: And at that point, Vincent's work still has not really gained traction. It's Johanna who then takes Vincent's legacy and introduces him to the broader world.
5: So often happens with artists.
2: Yeah, unsung hero.
4: It's interesting to learn that I learned in the museum, a lot of the pieces that we love or know Vincent for is a lot of Theo behind the scenes mending fences between Chagall and all of these, because all these artists were friends, and or getting the paints or the opportunity that allowed these things we love were because of Theo in the background, not just Van Gogh's artistry.
3: Yeah. Even that solitary genius that we like to hold up, he's not by himself. Yeah. Like, no, it takes a village. Yeah.
5: So I have a question about your show.
3: Yeah.
5: Which is what we're here to talk about. You mentioned this is a one-person show, a solo performance, correct?
3: Sure. Yeah.
5: But I just said that you are both actors in this show. Can you explain how this is possible?
2: Sure. So we're alternating night to night in the role. We're taking turns. We're not doing it at the same time.
3: Yo, my brain would break.
2: Yeah, we did discuss options.
3: We'll alternate words. See how far we can go.
2: And it's fascinating because it is so different. The show is so different. I had an acting teacher who once said, if you want to see how different two people are, have them stand on stage and do the same thing. Yep. And that is very true in this production. Last time we did it at the Ground Floor Theater 3 years ago, I came to see Nathan's performance on closing night, and I literally had the script memorized and had no idea what was about to happen because it was so different. And, you know, we're in Tech Week right now, and we had the same experience with our design team. You know, I go up, I do my thing, I leave, Nathan goes up, does his thing, and they're all just like, that was a completely different show.
3: Well, and kudos to our director, Beth Burns, who meets with each of us separately. I'm not in Ryan's rehearsals. Ryan's not in my rehearsals. And Beth comes up to each rehearsal and encourages us to develop our own show differently, and has let us run in different directions so that, yes, during rehearsals, occasionally there had been designers check-ins, but because of our schedule, those had always been on nights when Ryan was there and not me. And then I show up at tech and I leave and several of them are like,
4: do you have to do different stage plots for lighting for each of your performances?
3: No, which is, you know, bless our lighting designers, heart for trying to design something that will catch both of us. that is quite an act. But no, our blocking's different and our builds are different. And anyway, a whole lot of it is different. But I finish my run during tech for the first time in front of the designers, and they all finish and they're all like, huh, like that's a whole other show than I thought I was designing for. And I was like, oh good. and yet, they were timed. And I think to the minute, it was the same runtime.
2: Yeah.
3: And still, anyway, this bizarrely different spin.
5: Yeah. Well, so that's interesting. We know you had done this 3 years ago and it was, you kept it separate, but this is basically a revival. It's a different director, isn't it?
2: Yeah,
5: is it
2: same Beth? Director.
3: Oh, same director.
5: For some reason, I had Liz Fisher in my mind from 3 years.
3: We do work with Liz Fisher a lot. She's great. Yeah.
5: But okay, so it was Beth last time. But so we had talked 3 years ago about how y'all kept separate. But this is in the past, so you remember your performance. How have your performances individually changed in the 3 years?
3: Oh, well, I don't know. So I think works of art, and especially as an actor inside a story, that like they change as you change. And I don't know about you, listening audience, who you were 3 or 4 years ago. I'm a slightly different person than that person. And so I approach it with a new sort of set of knobs on my console, right? Mm. And so

0: last time, and I wonder where was that? And then I reach for something that I remembered being there, and I was like, that's a dumb choice. Why did I do that? It's just not there anymore. So I think the show changes because we change.
1: Sure.
2: Yeah. That's cool.
1: Ryan?
3: Well, something that I don't know how much it comes out in the playing of it, but just my awareness of the piece is that this story feels more relevant now than it did when we started. And we actually started our journey with this play in 2020 because we're about to open at the ground floor before the pandemic
1: right.
3: hit.
1: Mm-hmm.
3: And so I've just been living with this world for a long time.
0: This is the show we canceled when the pandemic hit at the beginning of 20.
3: And the idea that we need to protect those who are different because they have something special feels more important now than it used to.
1: Yeah.
3: But also, since the last time we did this, I am the father of two young children. And so there's a lot, and you know, they're two boys and they're 3 years apart.
1: Mm.
3: And I'm going to start tearing up. But when I think of someone, because Theo is the younger brother in this pair, and I think there's a part of him that just so admires and loves his brother, but also has had to live his life as the older brother in a way. And when I see the way that my boys interact, that relationship just feels, it just feels closer to me in some ways. And so that's been interesting to discover. You know, you pick up the script, you start living with the words, you don't know how it's going to hit you until you start to live with it again.
0: So. It's also, I think, akin to the fact that in live theater, night to night, different performances can feel very differently because the audience feels very differently. Right. And so it is a similar feeling to that, but kind of to a greater extreme.
3: And I'll just call out as something about Beth's direction. She has really crafted this as a time that feels very personal with the audience. The idea is that you are being invited into Theo's parlor, that he has gotten together close friends and families for this moment to honor his brother. And so the audience is very present.
0: Yep. Yeah.
1: We are plumb out of time.
0: Sure.
1: Tell
0: no.
1: us when this show opens.
3: We open
0: Thursday.
3: Tomorrow?
0: Tomorrow.
3: The 4th.
0: I open tomorrow. Ryan opens Friday.
1: And then how long does it play?
3: Through the 21st.
1: If folks want to get more information, of course, they get an opportunity to see two different shows, so they would want to come to both.
0: Oh, yeah.
1: Where can folks go to see more information? And I'm assuming they would know who's on.
0: It's on the website, yes.
3: You go penfoldtheater.org. On the show's website, there's a schedule, so you can pick.
0: Go see Ryan Crowder. He's amazing.
1: Wonderful.
3: And Nathan Jerkins.
1: See you.
4: There
1: you go.
4: Aww, y'all are great. Loving each other.
1: Well, thank you all so much for being on the show
4: once again. Thank you for
0: having me. Thank you, ladies.
1: I look forward to seeing it again.
3: Thank you.
4: Yes.
1: Okay. That was Ryan Crowder and Nathan Jerkins of Penfold Theater Company's production of Vincent, playing June 4th through the 21st at Penfold Theater. For more information, you may visit penfoldtheater.org. And this is from the concept album of a musical called Starry about Vincent van Gogh. This is called Sunlight and Storms. We will be right back.

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1: We are back. You are listening to Austasian on the Air with Lisa and Nicole. You know, I want to make sure we have enough time to talk to Austin Playhouse. So we're going to basically blast right into this. But before we start blasting into it, the citywide auditions were held on Saturday and Sunday of last weekend. And they were just great. I did have fun. It's great on so many different levels.

0: We get to see, yeah, there were several hundred actors that came through.
1: Oh, wow, that's a lot.
0: And it's really amazing to see the talent that we have here in Austin. And not only the talent, but the heart.
1: Yes.
0: There were a few people that came in that had never done anything before. It was their very first audition. And all of the people in the audience, which were all theater runners, were very encouraging. And it's also great for us as people that run theaters and produce theaters, all sitting in together for, you know, 6 hours
1: for
0: 2 days.
1: For a long period of time,
0: it really kind of cements that community feeling that we've come to love here in
1: That's
0: Austin.
1: Cool.
0: So it was a really great experience. All right, let's go through. You start.
1: Okay, the Austin Critics Awards, June 8th at the State Theater.
0: Tickets, I think, are still available.
1: I think so.
0: Glass Half Full opens Frutos de Muerte at Ground Floor Theater. They were on the show last week.
1: They were. That's 4th through the 14th.
0: Oh, thank you.
1: Austin Playhouse has two shows. Irma Bombeck at Wits End playing now through the 14th. Mm. And Seared, who we're going to talk to in a moment, opening June 5th and running through the 28th.
0: And then Kung Fu Cowgirl had they had two performances. This is a solo Chinese play of Family and Hope. They were also on the show. They have one performance left on the 6th.
1: Alchemy Theater is putting on The Robber Bridegroom. It's running now through the 14th. That's playing over at Zach's Wizenhunt Theater.
0: And Penfold Theater, we just heard them. It's playing Vincent, June 4th through 21st.
1: Georgetown Palace Theater is doing Jesus Christ Superstar now through July 5th.
0: And we should say that this was their first show back in the theater that had been closed.
1: From the floods.
0: From the floods.
1: Yes.
0: Every brilliant... Oh, you keep going.
1: This is okay. And they're also doing... Oh, yes, right. There was no semicolon there, was there? Every Brilliant Thing is also playing June 19th through July 19th.
0: And Dirty Gold Theater has the Insomnia Cafe June 4th. To the 13th at the stage.
1: And City Theater is doing A Raisin in the Sun June 12th through the 28th.
0: And they all will be on, I think, next week. Our auditions, Georgetown Palace has And Then There Were None on the 14th. Working Poets Double Feature on June 6th. Star Bandit Foundation has auditions for their Stargaze Theater Festival on the 6th. Zahir Productions, who we will get on the show, has got a show called The Egg on June 21st. And I did meet Zahir Production people at the Citywide Auditions.
1: Oh!
0: Rainbow Theater, Austin Rainbow Theater is auditioning for The Recipe Box on June 15th. City Theater is doing Avenue Q. It's been a while since we've had a production of that. Those auditions are on the 16th and the
1: 17th. We took Dale Watson to that, remember?
0: I think we did.
1: He laughed his tooks off.
0: And then we forgot to talk to them about this, but Penfold Theater Company is auditioning for Every Christmas Story Ever Told and Then Some on June 23rd. And today in theater history.
1: A whole bunch of stuff happened.
0: Yep. Oh, good. We're doing good on time.
1: Whose birthday was it, Lisa, and what show opened?
0: Well, we're going to talk about shows first, I think.
1: Oh, okay.
0: Well, we already discussed it. Chicago opened in 1975.
1: That would be the original one.
0: Yes.
1: Not this revival one.
0: Right. So, yeah, Chicago has an interesting story.
1: This would be the Cheetah Rivera and the Gwen Burton and the Jerry Orbach.
0: When it opened, it was not very well received.
1: Nope, not at all.
0: And then it was a City Center Encores production.
1: It was with the Anne Ranking and the Joel Grey and the B.B. Newworth.
0: And that one is now currently still running, longest running show, I
1: Correct.
0: Think, and ever.
1: It, that originally opened when it was remounted back in that late 99. That was at the Schubert. Before then they moved because now they're at a different theater.
0: Yep.
1: But it's been going.
0: On this date in 1990, we had the 44th annual Tony Awards. Who can remember what won that year?
1: I don't remember what won, but I mean, I was around.
0: It was, I was going to make something up. I don't know. and then a show called By Jupiter opened in 1942. It looks like it starred Ray Bolger.
1: Interesting.
0: That is Ray Bolger. That's a picture of him.
1: Okay.
0: In 1980... And I forgot to look this up. I want to know what this was. This is called It's So Nice to Be Civilized.
1: Oh, I remember this title, but
0: do you?
1: I couldn't. Yes, I do, but I don't remember
0: fun,
1: this show.
0: Look at the playbill. It's kind
1: yeah,
0: of fun.
1: Yeah, it was. Oh.
0: I'm going to, you know what? We have Ben Wolf.
1: Let's talk to, yeah.
0: We're going to let make sure the microphones are on. They're here. We may as well let them. Sure. May as well let them talk.
2: We'd love to.
0: Ben right. and Devin Fenner here. Hi.
3: Hello.
0: Good. That's
3: Hello.
0: All we have. That's all we have time for.
2: Okay.
3: And goodbye.
1: Thank you for being here.
0: Had y'all ever heard of It's So Nice to Be Civilized?
2: I have not.
4: Me no either. Way. No.
0: But
4: no.
0: Did
4: no.
0: you see this? It looks like a fun.
2: Yeah. It looks.
0: That's and I crazy. Don't know whether it was a musical or what.
1: I don't remember. Don't know.
0: And The Bandwagon opened in 1931.
1: Ooh.
0: Oh, you know, I actually should have done. Anyway, never mind. Birthdays. Nikki M. James.
1: Oh, I love. You know I love
0: She was
1: Nikki
0: just
1: M.
0: in
1: James.
0: Something that she I was. Saw. Barbara Walsh.
1: Okay.
0: Colleen Dewhurst, born in 1924.
1: Colleen Dewhurst.
0: Josephine Baker.
1: Who doesn't love Josephine Baker?
0: 1906.
1: I want to know when our fantastic girl is going to come do the Josephine Baker show over here. Oh, my gosh. Kush Jumbo.
0: Oh,
1: she
0: okay.
1: wrote that Josephine Baker show. I know.
0: You
1: and she's
0: Jumbo.
1: Done it on the West End a whole bunch. Hello, Kush Jumbo. Please listen to me.
0: So, you know what? It just dawned on me. I didn't. So The Bandwagon was written by Comden and Green. And I actually took the Wikipedia page of the film, not the play. So I don't have any of the people. But in the film, it starred Fred Astaire, Sid Charisse, Oscar Levant, Nanette Fabre, amongst others. It was directed by Vincent Minnelli, whose
1: Vincent
0: daughter
1: Minnelli.
0: Is relatively well known.
1: That Liza.
2: A little.
0: Liza with an S.
1: Mm. Liza with an S. Exactly.
0: Not Lisa with a Z.
1: Mm-hmm. Mm-hmm. Vincent lives on in his art. They still do the toy soldiers and have his original costumes in the Rockettes every single year.
0: There you go. Yep. But here's one of my, I love this oldie song. And I know it more from not this show because I've never seen The Bandwagon, but I've seen it on lots of variety shows from back in the day because it's so much fun. And I think there's one variety show that had Nanette Fabre. It might have been Fred Astaire, Sid Charisse. Anyway, but I remember seeing their faces. It's called Triplets. I think you may recognize the song.
1: All right.
0: We will be right back. We do.

0: Extensive U.S. public health data confirms that LGBTQ individuals experience significantly higher rates of suicide-related behaviors, substance abuse, and poorer quality of life outcomes compared to their heterosexual counterparts. Because there is no such thing as a lesser human being, no group of people should be victimized by discrimination and the psychic pain it creates. This year, Co-op Radio honors the Stonewall Riots, which began on June 28, 1969, by urging everyone to embrace and affirm compassionate respect for all, regardless of their sexual orientation.
1: We are back. 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You got me, you got Nicole, you got Ben, you got Devin.
2: Yeah.
1: I'm now going to officially introduce Ben and Devin, so
3: nice.
1: Stand by.
3: Please.
1: These are the folks that from the Austin Playhouse production of Seared. We have Ben Wolf.
2: Hello.
1: Who is not only in the play, but is also Associate Artistic Director.
2: Associate Artistic Director,
4: that's
2: correct.
4: Remembering titles today,
1: nice.
4: Lisa.
1: Yeah, I know, it's crazy. And Devin Finn, who's not only an actor, but is official title of just a really great guy.
5: It's on my resume.
2: Yeah, I'll buy that.
5: That's what I am.
1: So Ben, as in your official duties as Associate Artistic Director, what the heck is this play Seared about? It's a... Teresa Rebeck.
2: It's set in a boutique New York City kitchen.
1: Do you say boutique or boutique?
2: I say boutique.
1: I say boutique too.
2: Okay, good.
5: I've never heard boutique.
1: Yeah,
5: in my
1: I just
5: life.
1: Made it up.
2: I think you're right.
1: Okay, go ahead. Sorry.
2: The chef Harry, played by the inimitable Devin Finn, has recently received a great review for one of his dishes, and then Mike, the money man, wants to capitalize on that moment, and egos clash, tempers flare, and you get to spend a whole play trying to figure out whether he's going to make this dish for me or not.
1: Hilarity ensues.
2: Hilarity.
4: Yeah. And food.
2: And food.
5: Food.
2: Cook live on stage. There's both acts open with
1: some
2: live
1: cooking.
2: Cooking?
1: I saw that in the when you look on the website, it says cooking food. So if you have any allergies, you better deal with it.
2: Or eat before you show up because you will leave hungry.
5: It will smell like a lot of food.
2: He's cooking some snapper. Some wilted spinach salad. The second act opens with a wonderful salmon dish.
5: That one start to finish, y'all. It's gonna be.
1: Now, are you actually cooking it to its completion? Are you making a dish? Or
5: yes, I'm cooking it to its completion.
2: In theory, we have to eat it on stage.
5: It's live theater, though, so you know things happen sometimes.
1: As you know, Devin and I, we worked together on a show where there was cooking on stage,
5: and we didn't
1: necessarily cook them to completion.
5: No, yeah. Those sandwiches walk, so this salmon can run.
1: It was about the magic of theater than the goodness of food. Well, great. Well, Devin, do you have experience cooking?
5: I mean, to survive, I guess, to eat food. No. I've never been a cook or a chef or anything like that. I like to get inspired in the kitchen, but it's really just for baked goods.
4: Which is harder because that's a science.
5: I'm not great at it. Let's be honest.
1: I wouldn't say it's harder. I would say it's different.
4: You can't improvise in baking with the science of baking like you can improvise in a dish.
1: I know. But you went
4: to culinary school. You know these things.
1: I know this thing. Yeah. And that's why I'm saying it's different. It's not one is not easier than the other. I cannot bake to save my life. For that very reason.
5: Well, I'll tell you what. I'm about to make the same salmon dish 26 times in a row, so it's probably going to be pretty good by the time this runs over.
1: No, yeah, good.
2: Yeah.
5: Maybe I'll open up a little
4: food. You should have a backstage tally rating the dish leave like a comment card.
5: That's
1: well,
5: right.
1: I do want to clear up a mystery that has nothing to do with this show, but has everything to do with Austin Playhouse.
2: Okay.
1: You did a wonderful, a marvelous production of Fat Ham.
2: Thank you.
1: In which there was barbecue on stage.
2: It was.
1: Now, when I was there, I did not smell anything, but I heard y'all actually had some barbecue-y stuff happening up there for scent sake.
2: We did set magic, so there was smoke coming out of the grill.
4: Scent-a-vision.
1: I saw the smoke, but I did not smell the barbecue.
2: There was no actual cooking on stage, but there was some live
1: potatoes.
4: There was
1: some
4: rumors going around. Liquid smoke.
2: We like a good rumor going on around us.
1: And guess what? Liquid smoke, because I do have a coloring. Guess what liquid smoke is made out of?
4: Liquid smoke?
5: Soy sauce.
1: Smoke.
4: Smoke.
2: Oh,
1: they take this, they do smoke, and they condense, they put a hood, they chill it, and the steam comes up,
4: sense.
1: And the liquid that comes out is smoke liquid.
2: That's anyway, great. We did use some liquid smoke in that smoke.
1: Back to Seared. I'm assuming the salmon is a seared salmon.
5: Yeah. That's cooked in a pan.
1: Now,
5: that's cooked
1: Seared,
5: in a pan.
1: Was done in 2016 in San Francisco. This has not made it into New York yet for full production, has it?
5: I thought it did. Off-Broadway.
4: Yeah, it did have off-Broadway. It had it right after the run at the Alley, I think.
5: Oh. Yeah. What's that actor's name? Raul?
4: Raul Esparza.
5: He played Harry.
4: Yes, because I wanted to go see it, and I couldn't. It closed the week before I could get the...
1: Shows you how
4: there,
1: much
4: so.
1: Wikipedia yes. knows.
4: Well, I love me some Raul Esparza. Okay. Just saying.
1: Amazing. And how many actors, how many characters in this? And also, side question... What character do you play, Ben?
2: Sure, absolutely. So there are four characters. I play Mike, the money man. We are in partnership. Devin is Harry, the chef. And we also have Adrian Chante playing Rodney, our intrepid waiter who is loyal to the restaurant. And then Sarah Zarang plays Emily, the consultant that I bring in that might prove a bit of a sticking point.
1: Oh, okay.
5: The big point of conflict.
1: We need some conflict in the play. I know y'all are going to do a little scene, are you not?
2: Yeah, we'll whip one up.
1: Do you want to spicy? If you want to set the scene up for our audience, somebody?
2: So at this point, we've been introduced to the consultant, and we've just had a great big night. And I have just learned a little secret that probably wasn't supposed to be shared with me. And this is our contentious point.
1: Great. Well,
5: you're not going to tell them the secret?
2: They'll find out.
1: We're going to find out.
5: All right. We'll see.
1: All right. This is Ben Wolf and Devin Finn doing a scene from Austin Playhouse's production of Seared.
2: We are partners.
5: Is that right?
2: For 2.5 years, I've been trying to put us into the black enough to make just enough money to make a little bit of my investment back.
5: Which is why you get to keep your tips.
2: My tips go into the till. My tips are part of the income that goes into the rent and the upkeep and the endless soul-sucking pursuit of the best cuts of meat and the impossible scallops. You pull a salary.
5: Neither one of us is getting rich, Mike. That's not why we did this.
2: You're getting a lot richer a lot faster than I am.
5: Half that kid's tips are hardly making me rich.
2: Then why are you taking them?
5: Everybody shares tips.
2: Then why was it a secret? Why didn't you tell me? Why didn't we pool all the tips?
5: What's your point?
2: You are not entitled to that kid's tips. You pull a salary.
5: You pull a salary.
2: We had a deal.
5: Is this like an ethical question?
2: Yeah! It's an ethical question!
5: Because here's another ethical question. Why did you hire a consultant without consulting me?
2: I hired a consultant because this restaurant is broke. I'm broke. And you would be broke, too, if you weren't stealing tips from that kid who works his tail off for you and adores you.
5: I am broke. I just don't mind being broke as long as it means I get to do whatever I want.
2: Well, you're about to be more broke. Let's see if you mind that. Because if you had been as broke as me all along, maybe you'd understand why we can't stay this broke. But you don't understand yet because you're living off that kid's tips. Because you
5: I got it. I got it.
2: Good. Because we are all gonna sink or swim in this together.
5: That's not what we've been doing?
2: Apparently not.
5: End scene.
1: It's great. I love the pacing.
2: Thank you.
1: Sounds like a lot of fun.
2: It's a lot of fun.
1: Is this a comedy, dramedy? What are we classifying?
2: Yeah, it's a comedy with dramatic elements. Certainly. Uh-huh, uh-huh. I put it into the dramedy category, but a fun, fast-paced.
5: You'll laugh. You'll be like, uh-oh. You're like, ooh, you know.
2: There's a lot of reactions. Conflict, you know, right. But it's all conflict with love.
5: Yeah.
1: Wonderful. We're running out of time.
2: Okay.
1: Do we want to bring our kiddos to this?
2: I would say no.
5: Probably not.
2: Very R-rated language, though. My 6-year-old has sat in on the last few rehearsals.
1: Well,
2: but she just laughs.
5: We got a good laugh from her last night.
1: There you go. 6-year-old's laugh. Well, thank y'all so much for... tell me when the show opens and when you close.
2: The show opens this Friday, runs June 5th through the 28th. All information can be found on our website, austinplayhouse.com.
1: Great. Well, thank y'all so much for coming on the show.
5: Thank you.
4: Thank you. That was
5: thank
4: fun.
5: You.
1: Great. 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And of course, I had to do Food Glorious Food, but...
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1: This is not Dee Snider, but this is Metamorphosis.
4: Okay.
1: Nice. Food, Glorious Food. We'll be right back.

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4: We are back. You're listening to Offstage and On the Air. We just have time to say goodbye. We're setting up for Tracy Schultz. He's going to tell you
5: what's new.
4: What's new, Pussycat?
5: What's new?
4: On
5: with
4: what's
5: Tracy
4: new.
5: Schultz.
4: Yep. And we are going to leave with they just released a Spanish language version of Six that's opening in Spain.
5: Okay.
4: This is Ex Wives, the only song that's available currently, but I believe they'll be releasing the entire album. We'll see you next week when we look at what's happening off stage and on the air. 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

0: Oh, very nice. 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This is KOOP HD1 HD3 Hornsby Austin, 91.7 FM, KOOP.org. As I like to say, 3,000 watts of power coming to you live and direct from the east side of Austin, Texas, at the corner of 38th and a half and Airport. Thank you so much for listening. My thanks right off the bat to the fine folks of Offstage and On the Air. They always bring folks in from our community, and I learn something new every week. And I did not know that metal version of Food Glorious Food. That was kind of cool, so that's on my radar now. And I also didn't know that song that they ended on, which is Ex-Wives from Six, the version in Espanol, as done by Clara Lazzani and friends. If you're familiar with the musical Six, it's about the wives of Henry VIII. He was married multiple times. The musical itself is very kind of dance pop centric to begin with. It's like, which is kind of makes for an interesting dynamic. And then having the song in Spanish kind of has this Eurovision kind of interesting vibe. It's like a Miami. I'm not sure it's like exactly where my brain is going with that, but I thought that was kind of cool. It's like to be able to hear that rendition done in that way. And that's also something that you won't hear on the radio just anywhere, but you can hear it here on Co-op Radio. I'm Tracy Schultz. I'm the host of What's New. What's New is the show that comes to you every Wednesday from 2 to 3 p.m. Central Time on the Mighty Co-op Radio. And if you're not familiar, this is an interview show. I wouldn't say that I'm a journalist. It's like I'm an interviewer. It's like that's probably just like the safe way to play it. But I did not go to journalism school for 4 years since I can have my degrees and my credentials and all this other stuff. I just kind of fell into doing fun radio for the last 15 years. But I tell folks, it's like, hey, would you want to do an interview for the radio? And they usually say yes, because the radio is still fun for a lot of people. It's a thrill. And like this past weekend, I had a nice little thing fall into my lap where I got the chance to cover the ATX Television Festival. It's been around for 15 years. It's grown up here in Austin. It was two ladies who worked behind the scenes at two different TV shows who became fast friends. They said, "What? There's all these film stuff in and around Austin. Let's bring all of our TV friends to Austin to meet the fans and hang out and have a couple of days of just eating, chilling, and enjoying each other's company." And that became the ATX Television Festival. And year 15 meant that it was the 20th anniversary of Friday Night Lights. And they've been covering Friday Night Lights since the beginning. 10 years ago, they had a big collection of all the folks from Friday Night Lights. And they all met at the stadium where they filmed the football scenes. This year, they had everybody at the Paramount Theater, and which is also kind of poignant too, because the Paramount Theater is about to shut its doors for a 11-month renovation. So it was nice to be able to have a big event at the Paramount. They got a couple more things going on. They'll also have a happy hour for the public, an event where folks are able to come to the theater one more time. So be on the lookout for that. It's a chance to be able to see the theater as it exists, and then a year later, maybe go back to the theater to see what's changed. So be on the lookout for that. That'll be an opportunity for the public. But so for today, I've got a couple of interviews lined up for ourselves. I get a chance to talk a little bit about the other Bennett sister, which is a BritBox BBC show that has done really well in England. Some 7+ million folks have tuned into it and really like it. They're starting to do their US push, and they were here in town this past weekend as part of the ATX Television Festival. Also, there's this little show called The Hunting Wives, which has Brittany Snow and some others in it. It is a bit of a soap opera. It's about this societal group, and somebody moves to town and joins this enclave of various women. It's a little bit like Desperate Housewives a little bit. where everybody's into each other's business and each other's husbands and into each other themselves. And it's like, it gets really messy and there's a murder and some other things. Well, this past weekend, there's a chance to be able to talk with the showrunner and the original novelist. And it's like, and also we talk a little bit about a thing called Book Talk, where books become famous on TikTok and how that kind of helped feed the fandom for The Hunting Wives and some other things. And then as a music component, it's a nice chance to be able to talk with Austin legend Ruthie Foster. She's a multi-Grammy nominee and winner. She has a new single out today. So it was nice to be able to catch up with her. It's like a couple days ago to talk about the new single and the forthcoming album. And we also get the chance to revisit White Denim. White Denim has done a lot of things, and they live now, like I think, in the LA Hills area, but they're having their show this weekend here in Austin. So it's a nice chance to be able to catch up with them. It's like about what they've been up to and their most recent album as well. So that's a lot. That's always, I already killed 11 minutes of the show with my big preamble. Let's actually get into some things that people really want to hear. Like, say, let's start this interview with Ruthie Foster. Here's a chance to talk about Ruthie Foster, about her new album and new single called Thank You, here on What's New. Brand new Ruthie Foster album. For this week for What's New, it's a real pleasure to be able to talk about a brand new Ruthie Foster album. Just Say Yes. It's nice to be able to speak about a brand new album forthcoming from Ruthie Foster. Just Say Yes. And it's nice to be able to have Miss Ruthie Foster. How are you doing today, ma'am?
1: Doing excellent. Thank you.
0: Well, congratulations. It's anticipated. Folks, it's like I always look forward to a new Ruthie Foster album. We sometimes get a chance, it's like, to talk with you. It's like right around Grammy season, because you have a knack for being nominated. And it's so, not to put too much on this new album already before it's even out there, but it's like the first couple of listens of the tracks that I've heard so far is very good.
1: Well, thank you. Thank you. I'm real proud of this one, as I am of all of my babies, I can call them my albums. Especially proud of this one because, you know, it's got the latest and the greatest of all the things I've been experiencing in the last since the last album. So, yeah. And it's, you know, again, I'm trying to keep things positive. So Just Say Yes was I had to go there this time.
0: Well, the lead off track, Thank You, comes out June 3rd. This right off the bat, it's driving, it's fun, but it's also it has some fun wordplay in it, but it's all about recognizing your blessings and being thankful, say, for the opportunities. That and some of the other things on the song, on the album, it has that sense of positivity and uplift and being there for somebody else. This is something that I'm responding to right now, because it's like, I think it's something that I needed to hear. And I was curious, it's like, for the inspiration in writing these things at this time, was that something that you needed to hear as well?
1: I think it is. Yeah. It's something that we all need to hear, especially when you get up and you turn on the news and it's easy to be blue. It's easy to walk around feeling blue, you know. And I like to do songs. I like to write songs that actually uplift me too. You know, I want to have a good time while I'm up there, just as much as anyone else. And I, you know, I'm the one who has to sing these every week. So, it should be something, really just something that's uplifting. And, that's really where this all came from. Plus, I was in a place in my life where I needed that. I needed something to look forward to. And we just had a really good time putting this one together. Tyler Bryant, my producer, co-writer, and his wife, Rebecca Lovell. We had a great time putting this album together. And we just wanted to keep it up. Now we've got some real life stuff going on in the album as well now.
0: Yeah. Well, it plays really well. Maybe it's like to that end, it's like this trio that you have, it's like writing these songs. It's like, how did that kind of come to be? Is it easy for you to co-write with others? It's like, does it take some nurturing, say, to be able to get there?
1: I think with co-writing, it's like any relationship. You know, at first, you know, you dance around each other a little bit. And I know for me, it's never been really easy because it's not normal for me to let my guard down, which you know, you're kind of doing that when you sit in a room with somebody and you're trying to share not just lyrics, but I'm trying to share my experience. You know, my songs come from my life experience. But it was really easy to do with these guys. And I think that has a lot to do with why we wanted to try it again after putting together Mileage. And that came together really, really fast. Basically, writing in their living room, Tyler and Rebecca's living room, and go down to the basement and record it about 2 hours later. That's pretty much how we did Mileage. And for this album, it was not very different, even though Tyler has a studio on his property now. So it was just about walking out to the back 40 and going into his studio and recording what we just wrote just a few hours later. In fact, one of the songs on there we wrote over just enjoying some soup. He made a stew that day, and you know, we were done with our two, three bowls of soup, and then walked back and recorded it.
0: Wow.
1: Yeah, it was really easy, really, really easy. And they're easygoing folks, and I'm blessed that I can catch them when they're not on the road because they are working musicians themselves. Rebecca with Larkin Poe, with her sister Megan, they're out a lot, so it was about getting a chance to catch her while she's sitting still. And Tyler's very busy too as a producer, as we all know. Tyler Bryant's a wonderful producer in Nashville.
0: Wow. Yeah, and when I saw the Larkin Poe connection, I was like going, oh, okay, because there's choruses and harmonies. It's like in some of this, it's like on the new album, and it has like a certain vibe to it. And overall, it's like, you know, the album, Just Say Yes, it has bits of like gospel and soul and roots. And I saw somewhere it's like where they mentioned Bonnie Raitt, and it's like in things, it's like, and I can hear all that, and it all kind of blends into the Ruthie Foster sound.
1: Yeah, I think it's definitely a compilation of all of the influences in my music life, and Bonnie's definitely one of them. It's got that gospel sound because I grew up with that, and it was this album, Just Say Yes, was really my way of coming back to gospel without putting out a full-on gospel album. Especially with the backgrounds singing, I got a chance to sing a lot of my own background vocals, and of course Rebecca and Megan, you know, they put their spin on some background vocals too. We just had a great time coming together. It's like we had our own church right there in the studio, you know, from lyrics to getting a chance to lay down some soul background singing. It was just fun to do, and I needed that.
0: Yeah.
1: Because I was going through a tough time physically. I blew out my meniscus in my knee running for a flight, trying to get to a gate
0: Oh, no.
1: while out on the road. Yeah. And I didn't really know what was going on, except I just couldn't walk when I landed in Austin and found out that I needed to have surgery. So I probably waited too late because I was waiting until the end of the year, you know, December, to actually go on this writing trip. And so I was on crutches during this writing session. So I was in a little bit of pain knowing that I needed to get that done, get the surgery done. And I had to sit down for most of the session And that just took me to a place where I needed to just learn how to slow down and respect my body and pay attention to my body more. And yeah, I guess, it kind of ties into what we were writing about and how I feel about my life right now, knowing that I'm still on the go, but I need to be more careful, more mindful.
0: And that's a little bit of my brand new interview with Ruthie Foster. She has a new single out called Thank You that's out today, today, today, today. And something very new from her. She's also going to be in town. She's going to be, I believe, at the Paramount Theater, since we were talking about the Paramount Theater. She's going to be at the Paramount Theater on June 12th. And again, it's kind of important in some ways because it's right before the Paramount Theater closes for renovation, but also her, I think one of her recent albums that got Grammy nominated was her Live at the Paramount Theater live album. So it's a nice kind of return to the hometown show and all that. So it's a chance to be able to hear these songs live for the first time as well. In the extended interview that we did, we talked more about the rest of the album that's forthcoming. Her press person was very nice and just like and teased it out. It's like and so I was able to hear the 10 songs, and I don't want to spoil too much, but it's a nice cohesive album about being grateful. It has some driving blues, it has some Bonnie Raitt flourishes on it, some R&B, some gospel. It's a proper Ruthie Foster album. And to kind of showcase a little bit of that, let's play the lead-off track. That again is out today. This is Thank You by Ruthie Foster here on Co-op Radio. I wouldn't go so far as to say that this is a radio premiere or an exclusive, but it's something that you have not heard until now on Co-op Radio.

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1: Co-op doesn't sound like anything else on the dial, and that's not an accident. 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
2: And we're back here to What's New here on Co-op Radio. My name is Tracy Schultz. And again, my thanks to Ruthie Foster, talking a little bit about her brand new single, Thank You. During the course of things, I make the joke, it's like there's Thank You songs. There's, of course, Sly and the Family Stone. There's also Led Zeppelin. And now in that esteemed company, there's Ruthie Foster with her song, Thank You. Again, that's a song that's out today, today. So that's something brand new from the Austin music legend, Ruthie Foster. And again, she's going to be back in town June 12th at the Paramount Theater. So you get a chance to hear that song and the other nine from the forthcoming album. She's going to be releasing singles throughout the next couple months. And I think the album drops in August. So be on the lookout for that. I'll have the full-length interview with Ruthie Foster and the interview that I did back in 2021 with her that was kind of more encompassing her entire career. I'll have that up on social media after the show is done today. We're continuing. So we're at 27 minutes after the hour, and it's like I want to make sure I give enough time to talk about the Other Bennett Sister. This is a newish, very popular show that's on BritBox, and I think it's also it's like through... Anyway. BritBox, and they were in town for the ATX Television Festival. And if you're not familiar, there's a nice little introduction on what that show is about. Hi, my name is Tracy Schultz. I'm the host of What's New. What's New is a radio show on Co-op Radio here in Austin, Texas. 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And we're lucky to be out here at the ATX Television Festival, Season 15, 2026. And it's a real pleasure to be able to talk a little bit about the Other Bennett Sister. Would you mind introducing yourselves? It's like for the radio, and it's like in the part you play.
3: Hello, I'm Ella Bricolari, and I play Mary Bennett.
4: Hi, I'm Sarah Quintrell, and I'm the screenwriter and executive producer.
2: Well, guys, congratulations. It's already a hit. I saw it's like a thing that was written it's like by the BBC, and it's like it's talking about several million people that are viewing it in England, and so that's already, and now it's like you do this big publicity, it's like for the United States audiences. How does it feel kind of going into this? It's like going, we got our wind to our backs. This is a show that people are going to like. They just need to see it.
4: I think the most special thing about it has been that the audience response, you know, the viewing figures have been incredible, and it's really nice and really validating when that happens and you can celebrate your show. But what's been amazing is when people have come up to us and this story has meant so much to them. And I think as a, you know, that's why we do it. That's why we become storytellers, to have this shared experience with the audience. And when people come up and, you know, from mothers and daughters to guys in their 70s who are like, I get Mary, I understand her. That's been the, I think, the loveliest part of the whole thing.
2: For yourself, it's like it's exciting. You've had a bunch of hits, but this one's like it's special.
3: Oh, it's truly, truly, truly special. I know, like actors say that a lot about jobs they do, don't they? But it's like this has just been the most joyful, special experience of my life doing this, and doing press for it has been so wonderful because, like, doing press, you're trying to sell the thing that you've done, and there are times as an actor when your heart isn't like fully in that. But with this, I just think it's actually. It could sound worthy when I say it, but I just think it's actually very important that people watch it. I think it's an important story. I think there's a really profound message in it, and a message that you don't see very often communicated on screen. And I would love people to experience that.
2: Well, that BBC article had the title that Mary is the Austin heroine for our modern times. Mm-hmm. And I thought that was very poignant. And in the course of the arc, it's like of the show, it's like over the 10 episodes, you get to see it's like challenges. I guess it's like the story about Mary is like online is not flattering. There's like folks that like speculate, it's like, you know, well, is she a narcissist? And I was like going, wait, what? It's like about Mary. I ran into a Mary. Yeah. And so I was curious, it's like, you know, it's like for yourself when you said it's like there's a redemption arc in this story. We can also fill out, it's like, you know, the gaps. It's like and make a rounded character than maybe it's like some of the speculation that's been done about her.
3: I don't think there's any world in which Mary Bennett's a narcissist. No. Not at all. I mean, I'm obviously fiercely protective of her, but I think she's just not. She's grown up with a narcissist mother. I think it's quite clear that Mrs. Bennett is a narcissist. She has a redemptive moment in episode 10, but. Mary I just don't think she could be seen that way. Like, she's never someone that kind of tries to steal the limelight. She's not an attention seeker. To be honest, she's really happy when she's just in her own refuge and her bubble of her own thoughts and academia. Like, she just isn't someone that's trying to be in the spotlight. And I think that's what's so interesting about seeing her at the center of a period drama. The center of her own TV show is that she's kind of like an uncomfortable protagonist. Like, if Mary Bennett knew that she was the lead of a TV show, she would be extremely uncomfortable with that. So I think she's kind of the anti-narcissist in a way. Like, she, but that's what makes it so interesting, putting her there and kind of forcing her to be seen, I think. Yeah.
2: Was that also part of the draw? It's like, I know there's the book as well. There's also, it's like other stories. It's like about Mary. It's like that folks have written. What was the draw to you for the character?
4: I think Janice Hadlow's book, The Other Bennett Sister, is the most beautiful piece of writing. And so that was the first draw. But I think having this character with cripplingly low self-esteem, this young woman at the center of a story and watching her try and find her place in the world, the draw for me, I suppose, was that we don't really examine women's experiences in life. And actually, Mary's experience, you know, her sisters all get married to really rich men at 21 or whatever, which is wonderful. But Mary has to go on a much more difficult journey and a much more painful journey. But I think because of that, she has such a full and rich life for her trouble. And I think to put that message out, you know, she's a woman who finds peace in herself, in her own company, that she doesn't need anybody. That if she has anybody in her life, they are a piece of the jigsaw of Mary Bennett. They're not the whole of Mary Bennett. Her life isn't about one romance. It's about, if anything, it's about a story about self-love. And I think, like Ella said, you know, it's not a story we often tell, but it felt like a really wonderful one to put on screen.
2: Well, there's also, it's like, an interesting dynamic between the two of y'all. It's like being an actor, writer, producer, it's like, and for yourself, it's like you're doing different things. It's like, before coming to this, what brought the two of y'all together? It's like, how did the script get to you? What was that audition process like? What was it like to try to find the right Mary Bennett?
3: Speak to the early days of that, Betty.
4: So finding the right Mary Bennett was not an easy process at all, because we needed an actor of real, an actor who, you know, looked young enough to play Mary Bennett, but also had the experience and the talent to carry this entire show on their shoulders. There's one scene that she's not in. That is it. You know, the whole show, she goes through such a range of experiences, so that we had to have someone who's so versatile and could hit all these beats with real truth. Mary doesn't often say what she's thinking, which means that the actor has to be able to show Mary's thoughts in their behavior, in their facial expressions. It's a really difficult thing to capture. And so we thank our lucky stars that we found Ella and that she came on board. And I think what's interesting for me is I feel like we're quite similar natured. And we have a similar sense of humor.
3: Yeah. When I read Sarah's scripts, sometimes you read a script and it you just get it. Like, I just understood, I thought, what she was trying to do with it. And every beat, I could see the kind of nuance of what Sarah was trying to express with it. And so that feels like a real, I hate the word, but like kind of synergy. Because you're just like, I don't feel like I'm struggling to reach for something here. It was challenging. I found it a challenging role. But I think ultimately, at the basis of it, I understood who Mary was, I hope. And that made it, just kind of a beautiful thing to be able to do. And every script that came through, I was just like, oh, that's what I would have wanted to have happened to Mary next. So I just felt very lucky to have those scripts, yeah.
2: And that's a little bit of my interview from this past weekend talking about the other Bennett sister. The tagline for the other Bennett sister is, it's a British period drama television series produced by Brad Wolfe for BBC One. It is an adaptation of the novel of the same name by Janice Hadlow. It's a continuation of Jane Austen's Pride and

0: show, and they were doing press at the ATX Television Festival. There's 10 episodes in this season that covers the arc, and I believe the final episode is going to be available toward at the end of June. In our extended interview, we get a chance to talk about the evolution, and I also get to correct myself. I called Mary Bennett a narcissist, and it's like, and that I was misinterpreting some of the online stuff. Mary Bennett's mom may be considered a narcissist just because she's obsessed with getting all of her daughters married to secure their future, but also her own, to maybe the detriment of the morale, mental stability of the daughters. But also, it's like there's folks that there's in a book series, it's like of Mary Bennett also, where they had her as a spy because she was learned and folks just like didn't pay attention to her. The premise of that book series was that she could go into these societal circles and be inconspicuous because no one paid attention to her. we didn't talk that far into like of what future stories might be. It's like if they continue, but being that it's a British series, this is 10 episodes and it's one season, and for the most part, done, unless certain things kind of come to be. And we speculated at the end of our interview about what might be possible for the two of them. We talked about with Ella Bruccolieri as Mary Bennett. You might recognize her from such TV shows as Call the Midwife, which she was very popular on, and things like that. And for Sarah Quintrell, who is the producer and writer like for this, it's like a screenwriter. She's also an actor, and she was known for such shows as The Power. I'll have the full-length interviews like with all these up shortly. Be on the lookout for that. It'll be posted on social media. It's like the other Bennett sister, but also KOOP. And at most of the things that say you find things on, there should be a link to this full-length interview later this afternoon. We're going to continue. I got this one little spot to play for the radio station, and we'll be right back with more Co-op Radio after this.
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0: I'm Tracy Schultz. I'm with Co-op Radio here in Austin, Texas. 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We're out here at the ATX Television Festival, Season 15, 2026, and we get to talk all about The Hunting Wives. And it's a real pleasure to speak with two of the main driving forces behind the show and the book. Would y'all mind introducing yourselves for the radio audience?
2: I'm Mae Cobb, the author of The Hunting Wives and executive producer on The Hunting Wives.
3: And I'm Rebecca Cutter. I'm the showrunner and executive producer of The Hunting Wives on Netflix.
0: Well, guys, congratulations. We just had a really nice panel. It's like talking a little bit about adaption. And honestly, it's like some of the fans that's like had better questions than I did like about that. But one of the first things that I got from y'all two meeting was it was a fast friendship that y'all were in sync. You were a fan of the book. You became a fan of hers real quickly. What was that like? It's like saying that it's like, all right, this is key. We got something. Whatever happens, it's going to be great because I'm with somebody that I really get, and they get me.
2: I mean, it truly was magical. It was a magical weekend when my bestie and I picked up Rebecca in Dallas, and we went out on the town, and then we took her to my hometown where the book is like set, fictionalized version. And we just really hit it off, and we were, I think, instantly comfortable with each other. And I'm not saying that's rare, but what we have is rare, I think. And it's a true friendship, a true sisterhood, and Rebecca's just the best.
3: It was so special to meet someone, and we're both, I mean, I had already had a show on TV, but nothing like the success of this, and to go on that ride with somebody else who really understood how special and once in a lifetime it is to like have to hit like that.

0: and to watch her other books blow up, to watch the sales of Hunting Wives go up. I mean, that was so meaningful to me that it changed her life. It changed my life. She changed my life. I changed her life. And to be such good friends through it, it's a very, like I said, a once in a lifetime situation.
1: Wow. It's always a little tricky. It's like adapting something for a different medium, whether it's like a play or a film, like, or a television show. There's not everything can go page word for word. And it's like, and I've met folks, authors, it's like, who are mad about their adaptions because it's not exact. And then also filming locations and settings, and it's like the right house, it's like in the right cast. It's like what were some of those discussions like? It's like, and what were some of the things? It's like, well, for the sake of the story and for what we're doing for the format, these are some of the concessions that also help with the overall arc of the stories.
2: I mean, I remember vividly driving on the lake roads, and Rebecca was like, okay, I'm going to tell you my take and my vision for the show. And there were some significant changes. And like I said in the panel, I really did say to her, well, this is so much better than the book. And where were you when I was writing the book? Because what she infused, and this is the brilliance and the genius of Rebecca Cutter, was turning like something that was pretty tip of the iceberg into this beautiful 8-episode season with so much more psychological depth to the characters and storylines and just plot and things that I could never imagine myself. But it all felt intrinsically like true to the unhinged spirit of the book.
0: Yeah, I mean, the book really was a huge inspiration. I mean, I still like viscerally remember reading it, the feeling I got in my gut of like, oh boy, we're onto something like this. You know what I mean? Like, I read a lot of stuff that people want me to adapt, and usually I get 2 pages and I'm like, okay, I get it, but I'm not interested. And this was just like, I had to finish. I had to know who did it. The horniness, the mayhem. I just was super inspired to write it. And then, you know, May was just so cool about not being precious about it. And I just truly appreciated that. That's like a lack of ego that, you know, made it much easier to do my job. And I, you know, I didn't do anything special. I just have TV skills. You know what I mean? I know how to like keep an engine going episode after episode. And that's, so that was really the impetus for the change. I mean, some of the things were things I wanted to see different, but a lot of it is just about how do you keep this thing going season after season, knock wood.
1: Well, I met a comic years ago that kind of changed the way I look at certain things, because it's like he said, oddly enough, the more precise and in-depth and deep into my culture, my specific family life, it's like my odd work situation and some other things, it actually worked better on his comedy because people empathize. They say, that's different. I haven't heard somebody in that situation. And then they put themselves in that situation. It bridges the gap between the comic and the audience. And I thought that was very cool. This is a very specific story about a very specific area of Texas. And I was curious, it's like about wanting to capture that language and kind of translate it, but also it's like have the room to be able to do something a little bit crazy, maybe a little bit, it's like unexpected, and with the TV show, and it's like, and how folks may or may not know these characters as neighbors.
2: Gosh, I love this question, and I don't even know how to answer it other than to point back to Rebecca's genius of really making these like super juicy moments, inflection points, getting really rooted in character to where, you know, we're dealing with red state, blue state, but it feels like the characters, you know, they truly have their own inner lives, their life of their own. It's not a political show, but, and yet all that stuff comes up in such a fun and very smart way that, yeah, I don't know. It's, you're just a master at it.
0: Oh, brother May, you're too nice. No, I think, you know, something that the book does so well is like, yes, these are flawed characters. Yes, these are unhinged, to use your word, but also like we relate. Like it's specific, but also universal. Like we all have experienced jealousy. We've all experienced obsession with something or other.
1: And that's a little bit talking about The Hunting Wives. Again, The Hunting Wives, this was part of the ATX Television Festival this past weekend. It is a crazy popular TV show based on a crazy popular book. It's an American television drama based on the novel of the same name by Mary Cobb. It stars Brittany Snow, Malin Ackerman, Evan Jonkelt, Katie Lowes, George Ferrier, Dermot McRooney, Mulrooney. I'm terrible. And others. It premiered July 21st, 2025. It has this new season that's about to kick off. In the course of this, we were talking specifically about adaption, but also it's like in the extended version, we tease a little bit about what to expect in the second season of The Hunting Wives. Mary Cobb herself has a bunch of great, well-regarded books, including My Summer Darlings, one called All the Little Houses, which is her update, kind of more sexy version of Little House on the Prairie, which is kind of interesting to say out loud. The Likeable Woman, or A Likeable Woman, The Hollywood Assistant, Big Woods, and some others. It's like she's very prolific. The story behind her was, it's like she was writing this book. It's like just to write a book, and she was going through some hardship, and it ended up being sold, and that allowed her to have this career as a writer. We'll have the complete interview up online shortly after this, but I want to make sure it's like I give time, it's like for this additional segment that we have, it's like for Co-op Radio, and also our interview with White Denim coming up right after this.
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1: You're all thinking in that way. It's like going, it's like, who do I'm tripping. For this week, for What's New, it's a real pleasure to be able to talk a little bit about White Denim. They have a new album called 13, and they're going to be playing here in Austin at the Mohawk on June 6th, 2026. And it's a real pleasure to be able to talk a little bit about it. It's nice to say to have James from White Denim. How are you doing today, sir?
4: I'm doing all right. Thank you, Tracy.
1: Well,
4: how are you?
1: Doing okay. Doing okay. Congratulations on the new album. It's new. It's only been out for a little bit. How's the reception been so far for you guys?
4: The critics seem to like it, which is good. It's kind of our group has typically had pretty solid critical reception, especially like focused in the UK. So that makes me feel really good. So yeah, it feels all right.
1: Oh, very cool. Now, we're talking by Zoom. White Denim has been long associated with Austin. Are you still in Austin?
4: No, I moved away 5 years ago. I moved to Altadena. I'm outside of Los Angeles. I moved, I guess almost 5 years ago. Four years.
1: Well, there's always seems to come that time. There's been, Spoon. Spoon now lives in like in a couple of different places.
4: Jim to Rhode Island or something, right?
1: I think so. Yeah, I think that's where he grew up, and I think there was a chance to like to maybe be around family members there, getting of a certain age and some other things, and
4: sure
1: seasons. You know, East Coast has. Fall.
4: Four of them. Yeah.
1: In winter.
4: Time being, yeah.
1: Yeah.
4: Yeah.
1: Spoon kind of did that. Aquaville River kind of did that. It's like they live in other places now. It's like it's part of the evolution. So, but there's still like strong Austin ties.
4: I still, this guy Mike St. Clair. Played a bunch of horns on the record. He's an Austin guy. He's got a group called Pocket Sounds. Steve, the bass player of 15 years, still lives there. I still call him for stuff all the time. Jeff Olson, a drummer, and percussionist that lives there. So I still have, you know, all my first calls for session musicians are still in Texas.
1: Okay. Well, also it's like maybe I kind of knew this a little bit, but maybe it's like it's nice to kind of formalize it. It's like White Denim is a band, but it's also it's James Petrolli. So it's like I was curious. It's like has it always been a band, or was it like kind of like more of an individual artist project, or how do you?
4: You know, I just to remove all pretense from talking about it, I bought the name. Okay. The first time I bought the name from Josh Block, who was the guy that I started the band with. He was the first drummer. So when he and Austin Jenkins, who was a session musician for us, but he contributed a lot of everybody that plays in the group contributes a lot of music to the group. So I'm not really the kind of leader that would dictate what gets played on a record. You know, I'm much more interested in reacting to what people do. But that said, it is sort of has always been a benevolent dictatorship. But the three guys, Josh and Steve and I, we formed the band White Denim. Steve named it.
1: Yeah.
4: So I really, my relationship with that name is more about the time that I've put into building the band/brand, so to speak. So, and this is kind of an experiment. When Josh peeled off, Steve and I were under the advice of publicists and labels, you know, kind of being given advice as to how to talk about it, how to appear. And, you know, with Steve peeling off, now it's just a photograph of me, which I think is pretty weird, but because I have a really, really strong, fantastic stage band, but just the nature of running a band at our level in this era, it's pretty difficult. We're still in a van. We're still, you know, there's less and less money to be made from masters. Gas is really expensive. So it's all to say that people get tired of riding 12 hours in a van and living a life on the road with a band at our level. So I tend to have like people for 4 years or so.
1: Yeah.
4: And then they kind of turn over. I've been lucky to have Michael Hunter, the keyboard player. He's been with me for 8 years now, I think, nine, maybe approaching 10. My drummer's been with me for 5 years. So, you know, but yeah, I do experience turnover. It's a tough life.
1: Well, it's like for every example that you hear is like of somebody that's been on the road touring together for 30 plus years. It's like, you know, that's also like rare. The reality is that bands in of themselves don't last more than five or six, you know, some of the best.
4: That's right.
1: You know, it's like, yeah. Beatles and Cross.
4: Yeah, I think they had eight albums or 8 years and
1: yeah.
4: 13 albums.
1: Yeah. CCR was like I think four. And then,
4: yeah.
1: So it's like just the reality of some of that. It's like, you know, it's still pretty impressive. It's still pretty impressive to have a career in music at this level at this time. So, yeah.
4: Yeah. Yeah. I feel good about it. You know, it's an interesting thing. I feel like in terms of creativity and like my technical ability to create recordings, I feel stronger than ever. You know, it's much more efficient. It's a much happier process for me to make albums at this age. Mm-hmm. But the general public does seem to like a new group.
1: And that's a little bit of my interview talking with White Denim. And again, White Denim is going to be back in town. They're going to be playing June 6th at Central Machine Works here in Austin, Texas. You can find details for the show and other stuff at whitedenimmusic.com. In case you're not familiar, White Denim is an American rock band from here in Austin, Texas. Their music is influenced by dub, psychedelic rock, blues, punk rock, progressive rock, soul, jazz, experimental rock, and with home base recording, jamming approaches, intense looping work, and unusual song structures. In the course of this interview, we talk a little bit about the influence of ELO, and you can hear ELO on several of the tracks on their new album, 13. And to go out here for what's new for today, let's play Ruby, the most recent single that came out April 1st from White Denim, one of the songs you may hear at Central Machine Works on June 6th. Stay tuned, as coming up at the top of the hour, we continue with Co-op at the Movies. 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
1: Turkey, sit up! All right, no more crapping around. What is this?
2: I don't know.
1: I got vandalism, I got arson, I got stuff blowing up in my face around here. Now, you better know something.
2: Look, I found it.
1: Okay? You found it? You mean you don't know who the owner is?
2: No. Listen, I was going to go put a note down at Charlie's music store, all right?
1: You know what I'm going to do? I'm going to take this down to the station. I'm going to put it on the computer. I'm going to check it out, see if it's reported stolen. And for the last time, kid, where'd you find this?
2: Laurelwood Cemetery. He's in a flower bed. Look, if you don't believe me, go ask Charlie, all right? Go ahead, ask him.
1: Boy, I just may do that.
2: Hey, whoa, you can't just take that.
1: Oh, yeah, you just watch me. And don't worry about your girlfriend, kid. We got an APB out on her. She won't get far. As far as this thing is concerned, don't worry about it. If your story checks out, you'll get it back. If.

My name is Robert Sims, and you're listening to KOOP HD1, HD3 Hornsby. We're also streaming live at koop.org. And welcome to the season premiere of Lights, Camera, Austin. Yes, the show is back to its original title of Lights, Camera, Austin for this new season after a year of being called Co-op at the Movies. But don't expect any changes. This is still a weekly 90-minute show featuring interviews, curated blocks of soundtrack selections, and my top 5 film events guide. Archived interviews and film reviews may continue to be found at the film's website, lightscameraaustin.net. And as always, you may follow the show, if you wish, on Blue Sky at LightsCameraATX and on Facebook at facebook.com/LightsCameraAustin. Anyway, thank you again for joining me today for Lights, Camera, Austin. Hope that you're all staying safe and healthy and that you enjoyed today's edition of What's New with Tracy Schwartz. Today I will first air my interview with How to Not Have Sex Director Sadachan Narandon, screenwriter and producer Anshilika Dubey, and stars Nishank Verma and Akash Prabhakar. This new adaption, this Hindi reinterpretation of Stephen Balber's 1999 play Tape, which was originally adapted into the 2001 film directed by Richard Linklater, will screen at 2:30 p.m. Sunday at the FS Cinema, presented by the Indie Meme Film Festival. I'll then air my interview with Stolen Kingdom director Joshua Bailey. The former Austinite will attend a screening of the Disney World Theme Park Urban Explorer documentary at 1:30 p.m. Sunday at the Alamo South Lamar. And you're currently listening to the main title, It's All Mine, by Bill Conti, from the 1987 live-action version of Masters of the Universe, in honor of actor James Tolkien, who died March 26 at age 94. The new live-action version of Masters of the Universe opens Friday in theaters.

0: the Lights, Camera, Austin interview.
1: How appropriate it is that not to have, that how to not have sex, a Hindu reinterpretation of Stephen Belber's 1999 pre-Me Too play tape will receive its Texas premiere at the cinema that is home to the Richard Linklater-founded Austin Film Society. Linklater directed the 2001 film version of tape, and the Indie Meme Film Festival will screen How to Not Have Sex at 2:30 p.m. Sunday at the FS Cinema with director Sadacham Narayanan, screenwriter and producer Anshelika Dubey, and stars Nishant Verman and Akash Prabhakar in attendance. Verman and Prabhakar assume the roles originated on screen by Robert Sean Leonard and Ethan Hawke in the single-location three-hander How to Not Have Sex. Vimon's acclaimed up-and-coming filmmaker Jay visits Prabhakar's boys soccer coach Vikram at his rented apartment before their school reunion. Still haunted by an incident that occurred 10 years earlier, Vikram coaxes an unsuspecting Jay into confessing on tape that he raped Amrita, a girl they both dated in school. But Vikram's attempt to force Jay to confess in person to Amrita takes an unexpected turn when she arrives at the apartment and seizes control of the situation. How to Not Have Sex also stars Amrita Banshee as Amrita, the role Uma Thurman originated in tape. Sadacham Narayanan makes his solo feature-length directorial debut with How to Not Have Sex after co-directing the 2020 drama Freddy's Piano with Akash Prabhakar. Producer Anshelika Dubey makes his screenwriting debut with How to Not Have Sex, who has contemporized and adapted tape with Indian audiences in mind. Stars Nishank Verma and Akash Prabhakar previously starred opposite each other in a Mumbai stage production of tape, which Prabhakar directed. I spoke earlier this week with How to Not Have Sex director Sadacham Narayanan, screenwriter and producer Anshelika Dubey, and stars Nishank Verma and Akash Prabhakar. Please note that Akash Prabhakar joins us midway through this interview.
0: The Lights, Camera, Austin interview.
1: Nishank, Anshelika, and Sadacham, thank you for joining me today on Lights, Camera, Austin, all the way from New York City, to discuss How to Not Have Sex. And Nishank, how are you today?
2: Very good, very good. It's a beautiful sunny day here.
1: And Anshelika, how are you today?
3: I'm just overwhelmed with New York City as usual. So waiting for my flight out. But yeah, sunny day here too.
1: And Sadacham, how are you today?
4: I'm great. It's like she said, really overwhelmed with what has been happening with the festival here in New York, and couldn't be happier about this. And I'm really looking forward to our next screenings too. So yeah, it's going great so far.
1: Nishank, Anshelika, and Sadacham, thank you again for joining me today on Lights, Camera, Austin to discuss your film, How to Not Have Sex. And we will be joined later in the interview by one of the co-leads, Akash Prabhakar. In the meantime, Nishan and Sadacham and Sadacham, How to Not Have Sex is a new film version of Stephen Belber's 1999 play tape, which of course Richard Linklater adapted as a film in 2001. Both Linklater and Belber are listed as executive producers of How to Not Have Sex. So Anshelika, as the film's writer and producer, how does it feel to premiere How Not to Have Sex in Texas at the FS Cinema, the home of Richard Linklater's Austin Film Society?
3: Yeah, that was a dream, which is, we're like, I'm coming full circle now, because I think more than New York, more than Seattle, I think the place that we were really, really looking forward to stream this was Richard Linklater's own city, Austin, and hoping to bump into him. I don't know. But it feels surreal. It's been a labor of love for the past 5 years. So I'm also exhausted, and I'm also in the state of mind of, phew, you know, like finally we are going to the city. I really wanted to be in the city.
1: Did the three of you have any interaction with Richard Linklater during the making of How to Not Have Sex? He's listed as an executive producer, but...
3: Yeah. So, you know, a lot of people feel that when Richard Linklater, you know, is a part of, as an executive producer, we might be, you know, on a phone call with him, but that's not how it is. Usually, you know, these rights and everything of a film when you're trying to, you know, license the rights to do an adaptation, it's always done between agents, between lawyers. And for us, the main point of contact has always been Stephen Belber, because he's the original playwright, and Nishank and Akash, who's the other actor, they used to do this as a play in India as well. So that's how the first point of contact we reached out to was Stephen Belber to get the rights of the play. And then from there, it went to the movie. We decided to do the film. And we do know that Richard Linklater knows about this adaptation. and you know, all communication does go to him. You know, our work has gone to him. But directly, unfortunately, we haven't been, you know, really in touch. But Stephen is the one who's kind of even creatively guiding us. And Richard has given his blessings. That's what it is.
1: So, Anshilika, Nishank, and Sid Dutcham, do you have any idea whether Richard Linklater will attend Sunday screening of How to Not Have Sex at the FS Cinema?
3: I am certainly hoping so.
4: We hope so. We hope so.
3: We're all... I mean, if Richard, you're listening to this, please come. Please come. We've been really wanting to show you our film, and you know, just grateful that we got an opportunity to make this. But I think we will just, I think if Richard shows up and sees the film, I think we'll be done. We'll be done. Like, there's nothing else to do in life after that.
1: Yeah, well, obviously,
2: also because we've all always been like, we've been fanboys of him and his filmmaking. I mean, we've grown up. Me particularly, because I also write. I kind of emulate what he does with his filmmaking in my writing, because I like the style of conversational films, and so I've kind of seen all of his work, and I've been like a student from afar, and then suddenly I'm in a film which he has put his name on. It's quite out there.
4: Yeah, I keep pinching myself to. I still feel it's a little unreal, right? Because I mean, to make a film that he's made and him becoming our EP is I still can't believe it sometimes. I still keep looking at my poster to like check if it's real every 5 minutes. That's what I keep doing. And to screen it in his own town is out of the world for me. For all of us, so, actually. So
3: we certainly hope, like, I think that's all we are hoping since the time we've stepped foot in the US. We hope to see Richard Linklater. Oh, we'll just probably show up at his ranch. Somebody told me he has a ranch in Austin. I'm totally planning to show up.
1: And Shilika, what I find most interesting is this is not the first new film adaptation of Tape. In 2024, British director Bijan Tong shot a new film version of Tape in Hong Kong. Were you aware of Bijan Tong's new film version of Tape? And if so, how did it sort of impact or influence your plans to film Tape as How to Not Have Sex?
3: Yeah, so the time when we reached out to Stephen to ask him about the license rights for Indian adaptation, that is the same time when they were in the middle of closing the Hong Kong deal as well. So we knew way ahead of time that, yes, so there's a Hong Kong film that's being remade. I think for me, it kind of just validated the whole point of making this film again. That if someone from, you know, some other part of the country is still interested in a topic like this and in text like this, it is, I mean, what Stephen has written is evergreen. So I was even more overjoyed. He, you know, great, let's have so many. And the funny part is Hong Kong and the Indian adaptation were ready in the same year. So what my bigger challenge was to not apply to festivals where the Hong Kong film is applying to. Then the programmers are going to watch two adaptations. That was a bigger challenge, but yeah, I knew about it. We all knew about it. We've in fact spoken to Bijan a few times to, you know, just pick his brains on how he's going about distribution and marketing and stuff. Yeah.
1: So in that case, Anshilika, Nishant, and Sid Dutcham, What is it about tape that lends itself to these different adaptations and reinterpretations? In your case, How to Not Have Sex.
3: While the Hong Kong one retains the title, we didn't do that. And that's because we've made certain changes in the text in the Indian adaptation. For those people who know the story, one of the characters, Robert Sean Leonard, is a filmmaker. And he visits the town because, you know, he's going to a film festival. And so, and eventually, like, it unravels in the film is that how much of a performative feminist he is. We wanted to, we gave the film that he has made a name. So in our adaptation, the film that this character has made as a filmmaker is called How to Not Have Sex.
1: Mm-hmm.
3: And which is for what, we've also increased the stakes because we have said that, oh, it went to Cannes and it actually won. So we've kind of raised the stakes for his hypocrisy. That he's made a film all about female empowerment. It has gone to Cannes. It has won, and you know this is what he does. So that's why this is one addition we did, and so we changed the name. And the other reason to change the name also was that, well, we were making it independently with you know young and new actors. So I needed to have as a producer hat. I was like, okay, I need something attractive because you know we're all new people and. We may not have a huge fan following, so maybe the title is going to attract people. So let's have a fun title, yeah.
2: If I may jump in just also to answer your question about the text, what is it about Steven Melber's play that kind of lends itself to so many people wanting to remake it and still tell the story after, what, 20, 25 years of it originally being published? I think the conversation that Steven Melber was trying to start back in 2000, that's still as fresh, this simple conversation about what constitutes consent, what is, you know, what happens behind closed doors between people, especially when they're kids, they were school kids. That kind of conversation is, in fact, like, it keeps getting more and more contemporary. So, I think he's written a timeless piece, and that's why we filmmakers are always like excited to tell that story. That's what I think about this.
4: But the thing about this being timeless is that we were talking about this yesterday, is that I wish it wasn't timeless, right? Because we're talking about things like, you know, men not understanding what consent means, what accountability means. And this was originally written in the 90s. And to think that we still face the same problems, that even after so many years, men in any part of the world, it's not just an India problem, it's apparently everywhere. So to think that that is still valid is also a little problematic, I would say. I mean, it lucky for us that it's still relevant, but I wish it wasn't also sometimes, you know, mm-hmm. just so that society is, world is a better place and et cetera. Yeah.
1: Of course, the
3: and
1: play.
3: It's also quite coincidental that how you know the Me Too movement really exposed you know all the people who did these crimes, but they were largely from the media industry, you know, whether there was, you know, the news publications or whether they were production houses and film studios. So this film again kind of has a character who's a filmmaker, supposedly the most woke people and progressive and evolved people who should be, and they are doing such things. So in that sense also, it suddenly brings back that, like, when you watch this movie in 2022 post the Me Too movement, you're like, oh my god, it's almost like Stephen already knew about this is gonna happen.
1: If you are just joining Co-op 91.7 FM and KOOP.org, my name is Robert Sims, and you are listening to the Lights, Camera, Austin interview with How to Not Have Sex director Sudarshan Narayanan, screenwriter and producer Anshulika Dubey, and stars Nishank Verma and Akash Prabhakar. The Indie Meme Film Festival presents this Hindu reinterpretation of Steven Melber's 1999 play Tape at 2:30 p.m. Sunday at the FS Cinema, with Narayanan, Dubey, Verma, and Prabhakar in attendance. Angelica, I'm curious, did the Indian film industry have its own Me Too reckoning?
3: We had a very strong beginning of the Me Too movement by, a lot of women in the media industry coming forward and taking men to task who had sexual misconduct history. But it very soon died out. It did not take shape like the way it did in America, where a Harvey Weinstein was brought down, or like a so many others were who are at very powerful places were kind of brought down. In our case, unfortunately, I think the business sort of took over, and that was more important. So nobody really kind of put anybody to task. Everything just petered out. So in that, and I think when I watched this play as well as the movie, as a woman, I felt this film again might start that conversation, and spark that conversation. So even in our distribution, we're thinking that the film needs to have some kind of a impact distribution kind of strategy, where we have these conversations again and not just show the film and move on. So trying to sort of bring back that with this film as well.
1: And Shilika and Sudarshan, do many Indian films explore the issues of toxic masculinity and sexual assault, or is How to Not Have Sex something of an outlier?
3: Yeah, it of course India has made a lot of movies which do address this topic. But the reason why this film is different, still different, is the way it positions the power dynamic between the man and the woman. In most Indian films, women are, even though they get justice in the end, even though there is an entire catharsis in the end, they are portrayed as victims, and not empowered. They are asked all the difficult questions, which is what a man did to you, why were you out there alone, why did you not get the signal, all of those things. It still kind of does put the woman in that spot. But in this film, which is something that I love about this movie, is that the man was put on the spot because he's the one who's done something wrong. So we should be asking him the questions, what did he do and how did he do it, and all of those uncomfortable things. He needs to be introspecting those things, and not the woman. So in that sense, this is so fresh. There is not a single female character in India in such movies who has been portrayed like that. So people will see a very different a way of looking at women who have decided that, okay, this happened in my life, but I'm not going to define my life with this one incident. So in that sense, it is an outlier. But yes, such topics have been picked up every now and then.
4: Well, also, I think what's different about our film is that, like she said, one is the whole victim thing that female characters have had to play in Indian films where they've addressed these topics. But also, I think our film sort of talks about the gray areas. You know, it's very different. It's very easy to differentiate between black and white, but the gray is always hard to define, or that is the area where there's no clarity. And that's what we need to be speaking about also. So I think that way our film stands out a lot from what's come before us.
1: And now I'm pleased to be joined by one of the other actors from How to Not Have Sex, Akash Prabhakar. And Akash, thank you very much for joining us to discuss How to Not Have Sex. And I'm going to direct this question to both you and to Nishank. You both have appeared in the stage production of Tape, which of course you've adapted as How to Not Have Sex. Can both of you talk a little bit about your history with Tape? Did it start with the play, or did it start with the film and that led you to the play, both of you?
5: Yes, so I've been doing theater in Bombay for say about 10, 12 years now, almost a decade. And I remember reading Tape a while ago, and that play stayed with me forever. It didn't feel like it was a play that was written in 2001. And I remember 2019, 2020, before COVID, I had finished my first feature with Freddie, which had Sudarshan as a co-director. And I moved back to Bombay and I was like, let me figure the next play to do. And I picked up Tape and I had known of Stephen. I could somehow connect to him because I had spent some time in New York before. And I remember starting this conversation of doing the play as is, and it was just me and Nishank at that time trying to see how we can book a nice venue and open this play up in March 28th, 2020. Stephen was supposed to fly down, and I remember at that time Stephen mailed me saying, "Listen, everybody is getting very scared about this whole COVID thing. I don't know what's happening." So he canceled the ticket like 3 weeks before we were supposed to open in Bombay. And at some point, we were like, you know what, let's take a break and come back to this play when people start going back to the theater. Cut to like a while later, I met Anshulika. I sent the play to Anshulika, the script to Anshulika, because we kept talking about the films you would like to make, the projects you're working on. And Anshulika was blown by just the script in itself as a play and then the movie. So a while later, me and Anshulika, we got married and we opened the play in NCPA with me and Nishank playing Vince and John. And as we were doing this play over and over again, Anshulika was like, "This has to be a film that we make, man. Let's adapt this." Because Anshulika has had a vast experience as a producer before, she could figure a way to reach out to Sloss, she could figure a way to reach out to Mr. Belbar and figure a way to get the rights to officially adapt the film in India. And that's how we moved from the play to the film. And very fortunately, I think somehow we realized that we got to take it independently. We got to figure our own route to make this film in our own terms. Because if we again chase the way usually films are being made in India or anywhere in the world, it'll take forever. And that's how I think we got a lead from the producer. Me and Nishank had this long history of the play, and that's how the film got made. And when we had to get the team together, I had worked with Sudarshan before, so I got we sort of got had a conversation with him, and he got involved from there on, and that's how the film came about.
1: So Nishank, talk a little bit about your relationship to the source material and how you helped sort of shape the film version.
2: So back in 2019, 20, when Akash reached out to me and he said that he has this interesting play and he would like to read me with it. I remember sitting at either his apartment or my apartment. That memory is fuzzy, and we were just reading it with a couple of friends. And I was like, this is a play we need to put on stage right now. And that's how it started. It was as casual, and we started kind of rehearsing it, and we kind of experimented with a few other actors for Amy's part, and we have done multiple shows with multiple Amy's back in Bombay. So I'm very attached to that, to the play, in fact. I mean, of course, now I'm in love with the film, but the original text that me and Akash have been doing for 4 or 5 years now, I really, it's one of the best plays that I've been in, and I wish we continue to put up those shows even now.
1: So Nishank and Akash, were you performing the original version of the stage play of Tape by Stephen Belber, and then you made all the changes that appear in your film version, How to Not Have Sex?
2: Yeah, the stage version was the original Stephen Belber text. We changed not a word, not a single instruction from what Stephen Belber has written. That's what we took to stage. For the film, it was adapted in Hindi, which Anshulika did.
5: And I've sort of been around doing the same thing for a while. The beauty of theater, Robert, is that I could stand in Mumbai and look into the audience and say, "Hi, I'm Vince from Michigan." And for the first 5 seconds, they'd be like, "Why is this brown guy talking like this?" But as time goes, you know, they get into the journey with you. Theater audiences are kind. They go on the ride with you, and they suspend belief. Their suspension of disbelief factor is huge. You know, you could go to stage in India and play an Indian part. I could go to stage in India and play a Vince or a John, and it would still fly. So we kept it as is, word by word, as a director. We didn't change anything. And somehow that isn't the same for film. So the minute we moved to the film, we were like, okay, let's contextualize this. Let's give it a tone, a geography, a setting, a life, a character in India. And that's how it started. Yes.
1: If you are just joining Co-op 91.7 FM and KOOP.org, my name is Robert Sims, and you are listening to the Lights, Camera, Austin interview with How to Not Have Sex director Sudarshan Narayanan, screenwriter and producer Anshulika Dubey, and stars Nishank Verma and Akash Prabhakar. The Indie Meme Film Festival presents this Hindu reinterpretation of Stephen Belber's 1999 play Tape, at 2:30 p.m. Sunday at the FS Cinema with Naranon, Dubey, Verma and Prabhakar in attendance. Angelica, you are the screenwriter and sort of saying, you know, the director. Talk a little bit about the conversations that you had about making your adaptation of Tape, How to Not Have Sex, sort of very much for an Indian audience. So, you know, to making sort of de-Americanizing it in some sense.
3: Yeah, I can speak about screenwriting and then Sudarshan can talk about how he went about, you know, visually thinking about it. It took me 2 years to actually write it into an Indian adaptation, and that's primarily because my training is not as a screenwriter, so maybe I took a longer time. But I wanted to get it right because Tape has a lot of American pop culture in it, and if you think about the similar pop culture in India that people will get around toxic masculinity, was hard to kind of crack a little bit. The second thing is that India is not one country. It has four or five different regions. And I'm actually, that's pretty much like how even the US is, right? Like the Texas is very different from, you know, people in the West Coast or the East Coast. So everything is like very culturally different, even in the same country. So the question was also, which language we should be kind of going for, because in India there are multiple languages that you can make this film on, and the moment you take a particular language, you have to now think about adapting it in that culture. So the Hindi culture is different from, let's say, the Tamil culture or the Malayalam culture, which are different languages in India. So that took a while to understand which part does this feel the most authentic in. So then to zero in on that, and then we did have writers who came on board, and I was just not happy with, you know, how it was happening. So I was like, you know what, I think this is just so much in my bones, I should just jump in and go ahead and start writing. What really helped is that this is a very conversational piece. It isn't, it is literally like sitting down with the actors, telling them, can you say this in this language? And just like kind of act it out in front of me and let me see if it does sound authentic. So there was a lot of that involvement with Nishank, Akash, a few more people, where we would just like kind of rehearse the Hindi adaptation and take away stuff which is not sounding appropriate and add something else. So those are the changes. And lastly, as a female audience watching this film, I was never happy with the ending of the original film. I as a woman, I wasn't getting closure in the original. Something else happens. I don't want to give out spoilers, but and in ours, we felt that there should be something more that happens in the end, which can give the female audience a little bit more closure. So we decided to change the ending, and that is also something for many people to kind of look forward to as well. So yeah. And then when Sudarshan came on board after the writing process was actually done, primarily between me, Akash, and Nishan. And then when he came on board, he can talk about how he started thinking about the direction. Because also, I don't know if people know, but this is his debut feature film. So his debut is a Richard Linklater adaptation, which is like huge shoes to fill. So yeah. Talk,
4: I mean,
3: about that.
4: I was really excited when they called me to do this film, and obviously I'd seen Tape really long ago, and like Nishank said, I've also been a huge Richard Linklater fan. I've grown up watching his films, so getting a chance to adapt one of his films was a big thing for me. And since I've seen Tape, I know that the text is in place. And when I read Anshulika's script, that was also, 12 on 10, I would say. Because when I started reading it, I couldn't put it down. You know, I completed the whole thing. And it didn't feel like I was reading Tape's adaptation. It felt like a fresh film. So right then, I knew that, okay, we have something solid in our hands. And my job is to elevate it as much as I can to, physically convert it into a film. And be as convincing as possible while doing this. So, and also what was interesting for me was that my actors, Akash and Nishank, have been

0: everything in place. How do I contain it in the film, right? Like, how do I make sure that there is no leakage anywhere? How do I make sure that it's contained? And I think a big thing that helped me was I'm an Alfred Hitchcock geek, right? So I love his films, and this felt like a Hitchcock film to me, honestly. It's very, because Hitchcock films have this quality of contained tension and suspense and mystery and all of these things together. And mostly it's just it happens in conversations in Hitchcock films. So I just approached it like that. I was in fact at one point thinking, what if this is a Hitchcock film, but with a Hitchcock conversation, but for an hour and a half, right? So it was fun when I started thinking like that, and I think a lot of my what I've done in this film comes from there. So that's how I went about directing it.
1: So just following up on what you were saying, at one point in How to Not Have Sex, character Vikram says to Jay, so now you've made a low budget feminist movie. You think you know everything about women. So did you kind of lean on Anshelika to sort of keep you honest during the making of How to Not Have Sex, so that you didn't assume that you were making assumptions of how the lead, well, the only female character in the film would sort of be portrayed and react in these situations.
0: Absolutely, absolutely. It's been a completely collaborative process making this film. I think all of us have been equally involved, and of course, since she wrote it, there would be a lot of times when we had to improvise on set. We had a lot of changes going on, and sometimes when you say a dialogue, that's when you realize this is not working. So then I would quickly, and it was so funny that she was already stressed out running around. She's producing it. She has like a thousand things on her head. And then I would just pull her aside and be like, "Hey, this, you need to write something new here." So, or why is he saying this? I know we read this for 2 months, but right now I feel weird about it. So why is he saying this? Why is he saying it like this? And then she would just sit there. You take 10 minutes off. She would tell me what she was thinking of while she wrote it, why this character is doing this. And then there are times when Nishan comes to me and he's like, "Listen, this doesn't feel right. It's not convincing enough. I can't say this line." So we always sort of sit together. Like I said, it was really helpful that we're a real tight bunch. So we all sort of leaned on each other at various places. But to answer your question, yes, we did. We were all on set all the time, going through everything together.
1: Akash and
0: So.
1: Nishank, we don't have much time left, but I'm very curious, performing in the play tape and making the film How to Not Sex Have Sex, I'm wondering how this play, this film has made you reflect on your own masculinity over the course of the years that you've been working on it.
2: I think it's a very, very like it's a text that does to whoever engages with it, whether as an audience or as a performer, it does force you to kind of relook at yourself all the time, because what the conversation does remind you to go back to, we call it the locker room chat, that growing up as boys, we've all done stuff that we have to be ashamed of. If we've not done them physically, we've thought them in our head, then we can't deny that, right? Because we've grown up in a certain environment. We go to the kind of schools that we went to. Our friends are the kind of friends. We've never stood up to our friends doing in front of our face, right? So those things are all, and this, while doing this play, or even when, when we are doing the film, this completely does kind of force you to look at yourself and be like, are you clean? Are you okay? And because none of us are.
1: Akash.
3: Somehow I think we've been the power to articulate being woke is very public now. It's easy to sound cool and woke and kind, but somehow when you see these stories, it sort of hits you hard on understanding how you define your morality, your idea of how you define respect towards people, towards women, towards your friends, and what line should you draw at what point, right? At what point does it move from fun to obscene and offensive? And that, I think, somehow this film constantly helped me check, keep in check. And I'm glad that even Nishant's moralities and Sudarshan and Anshul, we could all somehow connect to points where people are sounding just woke on the surface level, but something else altogether. So that helped a lot. That's what I sort of take away from here.
1: Well, Anshulika and Nishant, Akash and Siddharth

0: Gotcha. Thank you for joining me today on Night's Camera, Austin, to discuss how to not have sex. Good luck when How to Not Have Sex screens Sunday at the FS Cinema.
1: Thank you
0: Thank
1: so
0: you. Thank
1: much.
0: you for
1: Thank
0: having
1: you.
0: us.
1: Great. Thank you,
0: Thank you.
1: everyone.
0: Thank
1: Take
0: you so
1: care.
0: much.
1: Thank you. See
0: Goodbye.
1: y'all.
0: Bye.
2: Bye-bye. Bye-bye.
3: And you just heard the Lights, Camera, Austin interview with How to Not Have Sex director Sadachan Narandam, screenwriter and producer Anshilika Dubey, and stars Nishank Verma and Akash Purbacka. The Indie Meme Film Festival presents How to Not Have Sex at 2:30 p.m. Sunday at the AFS Cinema with How to Not Have Sex director Sadachan Narandam, screenwriter and producer Anshilika Dubey, and stars Nishank Verma and Akash Purbacka in attendance. 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My name is Robert Sims, and you're listening to the season premiere of Lights, Camera, Austin. 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

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And number 4, the Austin Film Society screens the 1976 live-action animated hybrid Fantasia parody Allegro Non Troppo at 9:30 p.m. Friday, 9 p.m. Saturday, and 7 p.m. Sunday at the AFS Cinema. 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Number 3, We Love Video presents the 1980 Jaws ripoff Alligator at 7 p.m. Sunday. Details at weloveVideo.org. And number 2, the Austin Public Library screens the sci-fi musical Neptune Frost at 7:30 p.m. Monday at the Hyperreal Film Club. Details at hyperrealfilm.club. And at number 1, the Paramount Theatre presents Twilight, An Evening with the Collins at 7 p.m. Tuesday, featuring a screening of the 2008 Vampire Romance and a Q&A with stars Ashley Green and Jackson Rathbone. Details at austintheatre.org. Also opening in Austin theaters this week, the animated web series finale, The Amazing Digital Circus, The Last Act, the Bella Thorne Fantastic Fest selection, Find Your Friends, director Travis Knight's live-action reboot of Masters of the Universe, the Wayans Family franchise reboot, Scary Movie, and the documentary Time and Water, and the 30th anniversary release of Trainspotting. And before I go to break and return with my interview with Stolen Kingdom director Joshua Bailey, here is Go All the Way Into the Twilight by Perry Farrell from 2008's Twilight, which will screen at 7 p.m. Tuesday at the Paramount Theatre with stars Ashley Green and Jackson Rathbone in attendance.

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0: My name is Robert Sims, and thank you for staying with today's season premiere of Lights, Camera, Austin here on KOOP, HD1, HD3 Hornsby, and KOOP.org. And you just heard I Have Never Felt More Alive by Madison Beer from the 2022 thriller Fall. Madison Beer performs at 7:30 p.m. Monday at the Moody Center, and Fall 2 will open August 7th in theaters. The Lights, Camera, Austin interview. Would you sneak into an abandoned Disney World attraction if presented with the opportunity? Directed by former Austinite Joshua Bailey, the documentary Stolen Kingdom offers portraits of the urban explorers who have documented their unauthorized behind-the-scenes visits to such abandoned Disney World attractions as Cranium Command and Discovery Island. Bailey also examines the black market for stolen Disney World items and investigates the 2018 reported theft of Buzzy, an audio animatronic character that guided Cranium Command visitors through the Epcot attraction from 1989 through 2007. Interviewees include famed Disney World backstage blogger and former cast member Dave Hoot Gibson Ensign, controversial YouTube urban explorer Matt Swanson, and social media star Backdoor Disney, aka Patrick Spike, who lost his Disney World job after his 2019 arrest and subsequent plea deal on charges of stealing costumes and wigs from the Haunted Mansion ride. Stolen Kingdom will screen at 1:30 p.m. Sunday at the Alamo South Lamar with director Joshua Bailey in attendance. Stolen Kingdom is also available to stream at the Letterboxd video store and will be available for digital and on-demand viewing beginning June 16th. Tampa-born Joshua Bailey makes his feature-length directorial debut with Stolen Kingdom, which he worked on while living in Austin. I spoke last month with Stolen Kingdom director and former Austinite Joshua Bailey. The Lights, Camera, Austin interview. Joshua, thank you very much for joining me today on Lights, Camera, Austin to discuss your new documentary, Stolen Kingdom. How are you doing today?
1: I'm doing great. Thanks. Thanks for having me.
0: Well, thank you very much, Josh. I do appreciate it. And you're going to be screening Stolen Kingdom on June 7th at the Alamo South Lamar. You, of course, lived in Austin from 2018 to 2022 while you were making the film. How does it feel to sort of come back to Austin on tour and show the film to a former hometown crowd as such?
1: It feels great. It's very surreal. I would go to the Alamo Drafthouse South Lamar to see movies. That was my primary theater. I think the entire time I lived there, I only went to Alamo Drafthouse. So very surreal to be screening my film there. And so soon, I didn't think when I was living there a few years ago that I would have a film completed at this point in my life, but I do. It's a huge honor. So yeah, I'm very excited.
0: And Josh, the film is about Disney World, open explorers sort of sneaking in to some of the abandoned theme park attractions there. But you made the bulk of the film while you were living in Austin, although you are originally from Tampa, you lived in Orlando. But, what was the pros and cons of shooting, of making a film set in Florida while you're living in Austin?
1: the pros was just the connections that I made with people in Austin. A lot of the post-production process, or all of it, was actually done in Austin. And it's some people that worked at a production company with me, and they kind of went off and started their own thing, which worked out really well for us. And I was really proud to kind of bring the film back to Austin in the post-production process. And it's because of those connections I made when I lived there. Cons is I took a lot of flights back and forth from Austin to Orlando. There was a very quick flight that was pretty cheap. But yeah, I took like 8 or 10 flights or something back and forth during the process of production. Mm-hmm.
0: So Josh, so Stolen Kingdom is about Disney World theme park urban explorers. For those who don't know, describe what an urban explorer is.
1: Yeah, just general terms of an urban explorer, it's someone going into normally an abandoned building. And then there's kind of different degrees of capturing that. It really started with a lot of still imagery. It was very popular in the 2000s when YouTube came around in 2005 and started to become more and more popular. into the late 2000s, early 2010s, it became very popular in the urban exploring community to start filming videos. There's different degrees of it. There's the Disney aspect that we capture in our film, but it all started with just kind of people going into abandoned places. That thrill and kind of ultimate impenetrable fortress of Disney really tempted these people to extend their exploring into Disney World.
0: And Josh, in terms of abandoned locations, more often than not, the open explorers are going in there without permission.
1: Always.
0: That's part
1: These
0: of the fun.
1: places, yeah, they would never be granted access to a lot of these places. Like Discovery Island, featured in our film, is a very notorious place that no one would ever be allowed to go. Yeah, at Disney World, it's pretty much always without permission.
0: In your documentary, Josh, filmmaker Dan Bell says, of urban exploration, it's basically opening a casket and seeing a place that hasn't been used is falling apart and at times served a purpose and no longer serves a purpose. For you, what is the sort of the greater purpose of urban exploration, at its most purest for you in
1: Oh, I
0: terms
1: think
0: of.
1: it's like documenting this like dying structure. I think buildings and architecture, a lot of the reason that still photography was so big in this community is people just kind of wanted to capture the imagery and the feel of these places and some historical aspect, a preservation aspect of it. That's why I got into it very young. And I think everyone has a fascination with abandoned places. It's like you want to kind of peek behind the curtain and see what's going on in there.
0: So, Josh, sort of what drew you to urban exploration in that case?
1: It's just that childhood curiosity. There's maybe like an abandoned house in your neighborhood that your friends dare you to go inside of. That never left me, I think, that curiosity. And I'm a big I'm very into history, I think. So I'm looking for these kinds of older buildings that really have a story behind them and kind of uncovering that story when I go inside of them.
0: What was the first location that you explored in that case?
1: It was an abandoned house in my neighborhood. Yeah. It's a very common suburban story that I hear from a lot of people throughout the course of releasing this film. I hear, oh, there was a spooky house in my neighborhood. I love that common thread that a lot of people have. Most people leave that behind, but I kept exploring spooky abandoned houses in my neighborhood and, upgraded to some larger buildings in Tampa.
0: So what was the perhaps the largest or the most notable abandoned location that you've explored?
1: Oh, well, it was during the filming of Stolen Kingdom, actually. We were with Jake Williams, one of our executive producers of Bright Sun Films, and we went to Hard Rock Park in Myrtle Beach, a very notorious abandoned theme park. It was only open for one season. That was, as a theme park fan and like an urban explorer, that was very, very cool to see. I never thought I'd be able to explore a defunct, abandoned theme park. So that was like a bucket list item for me.
0: So, Josh, I don't want to give away all your trade secrets, but what is the sort of the key to sort of safely sneaking into an abandoned location, exploring it and then safely exiting it without being caught?
1: Oh, just I don't think just don't do it at all, honestly. I don't know if there's a really there's no sure way to safely do it. The only safe way to do it and not get caught or injured is just to not do it at all. I don't think I want to even give advice on doing it. You can scope places out and see if there's security. Be smart about it. Don't bring certain items in with you that make you look suspicious. But just generally don't do it at all.
0: Josh, have you explored any of the Disney World theme parks, whether they're abandoned or even open? Because of course you have some footage of a couple of guys back in, I guess, the late 90s or whatever, exploring theme park rides that are still open to the public.
1: Yeah, part of the kind of inception of this film was exploring. We didn't really do anything to the level of anyone that you see in the film, but there's a lot of roads on Walt Disney World property. It's 43 square miles, and they just kind of lead to back of house areas. And we got very curious, and we tried some doors. There was a period of time where we thought that maybe we would be like these guys, but instead of, becoming the next Disney Urban Explorer, we just met them and decided to make a documentary about them. We didn't want to get banned or arrested.
0: So just the majority of the footage in that case was either supplied by your documentary subjects or from other sources.
1: Yeah, a lot of them are kind of documentarians themselves, so it's convenient for us to have all this YouTube footage that they've uploaded. There is maybe a few clips in there that we filmed back in the day in our early exploits of wanting to be Disney Urban Explorers, but you'll never know.
0: So, Josh, you were, I believe, born in Tampa. You also lived in Orlando. As someone who also lived in South Florida, I know what sort of Disney World means to the state of Florida. Talk a little bit about sort of, living in Florida and what Disney World meant to you growing up, and how that sort of, played into sort of your interest in urban exploration.
1: Yeah, it I think it was everything to my interest in Disney and urban exploring. I don't think I would have gone down this path if I hadn't have grown up in Tampa. Growing up with that kind of arm's length distance, I think gave me more of a fascination with Disney as opposed to it being right in my backyard growing up in Orlando. I have a lot of friends that grew up there and producers on the film that were very indifferent about the parks because they were so close and had gone so many times. But I had that distance and I was constantly kind of in this ecosystem of Florida tourism. So it was always very omnipresent. There was billboards and brochures and commercials constantly. And I always wanted to be there and go to Disney. So that definitely drove me down this path of fascination. And Florida has such a community of urban explorers. Just being a strange, interesting state and having lots of weird abandoned locations, especially in the 2000s. All of those things like led to this perfect storm of me creating this film and growing up the way that I did and watching a lot of this stuff happen in real time.
0: But Josh, you wouldn't describe yourself as a pixie dust, as said, as such. The pixie dust, as you mentioned in your documentary, are those who are sort of very much, Disney adults who don't, see Disney doing anything wrong. But Disney is absolutely perfect in what it is and what it does.
1: Definitely not. Definitely not. I criticize Disney all the time. They are, I think at this, especially right now, a hard company to love. But no, I don't know if I've ever really been that way. Maybe when I was very young.
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0: If you are just joining KOOP HD1 HD3 Hornsby and KOOP.org, my name is Robert Sims, and you're listening to the Lights, Camera, Austin interview with Stolen Kingdom director Joshua Bailey. Stolen Kingdom will screen at 1:30 p.m. Sunday at the Alamo South Lamar with former Austinite Joshua Bailey in attendance. Stolen Kingdom is also available to stream at the Letterboxd video store and will be available for digital and on-demand viewing beginning June 16th. So Josh, who are some of these sort of the urban explorers that you were watching before you really got into it, especially those who are sort of, going backstage at Disney and sort of pulling the curtain back?
1: Yeah, I mean, I think they're all in the film, which I am incredibly lucky to have interviewed them and become friends with some of them. But I had started watching Adam DeWoo's content maybe a year or so after he started uploading to YouTube. And he was very much a pioneer in not just in Florida urban exploring, but Disney urban exploring and then Disney vlogging, which is a very huge industry at this point. And Dan Bell as well. Dan Bell is a huge influence on me, not just as an urban explorer, but as a filmmaker and an artist. I think he's a very inspiring person. And I've watched his content for a long time, since I was a teenager. Huni's also in the film. So we were like such fans of these people. It was a pleasure to kind of interview some of my urban exploring heroes.
0: So does that mean, Josh, that a lot of the people in the documentary you sort of already knew, whether it's Dave Ensign, aka Hoot Gibson, or Patrick Spikes, who we'll get into a little later? Were these all folks that you sort of already knew and just picked up the phone and said, "Hey, I'm making this documentary. Would you like to be in it?"
1: Yeah, a lot of them were. Yeah, like especially Dan, I do graphic design outside of filmmaking, and I had done some design work for Dan. So I kind of came back around and said, hey, actually, I'm also trying to be a filmmaker. Here's this crazy idea for a film that I have. We cut together a sizzle reel, proof of concept, and showed it to him, and he was impressed. I had grown up in this community and lived in Orlando since 2013. And the events in the film happened in 2018. And then we started shooting in 2021. So yeah, I had been around in this community. If there wasn't someone that I knew personally, someone else on the crew probably knew them or had a connection to them. Mm-hmm. It was another reason that this film was like easier for us to make and that we had kind of unique access.
0: Mm-hmm. And there seem to be three kind of Disney theme park urban explorers, those who are essentially, you know, love the theme parks, just want to go in and explore. Then there's also another category, kind of, again, love Disney, but kind of are looking to make a living out of that love. And then there are doers who do it for clicks and profits. So for you, how do you sort of compartmentalize those sort of urban explorers and what they do?
1: I just think it's interesting. I just sit back and kind of observe all these evolutions of the urban explorer. I've been around for the last two, the earlier ones. I was so young, the kind of Hoot and Chief generation of the 90s. But I don't think it's any surprise to me to watch this evolution as it's happened. Like I mentioned, in real time, I was watching this happen and watched the third kind of more sinister evolution that happened in the late 2010s. It made perfect sense to me to see that it would kind of go darker, I guess you could say, or more extreme. Mm-hmm. I kind of knew it was going to go there. Mm-hmm.
0: So Josh, do you see yourself more in, say, Dave Ensign, aka Hoot Gibson, who, you know, spent a lot of time with his good friend Ed, just exploring, you know, Disney theme park attractions whenever they could, versus, say, an urban explorer such as, is it Matt Swanwell, who really sort of took things to the extreme and ended up, I guess, being banned from Disney properties?
1: Definitely, yeah, like a Hoot Gibson. I really connect with their story, especially the friendship aspect of it, and their love of the art of theme parks and themed entertainment, that they really just were curious and wanted to see how things work and look at the murals up close and the animatronics. I really connect with that.
0: Mm-hmm. So Jess, let's talk a little bit about Patrick Spikes, who folks may have known on social media as a backdoor Disney, a former Disney employee. And of course, he was arrested in 2019 for stealing costumes from Haunted Mansion, eventually accepted a plea deal to pay $25,000 in restitution. So 10 years probation, which I believe was reduced to 5 years. So sort of how common is somebody like Patrick Spikes out there for a sort of an urban explorer to sneak into a location, abandoned or otherwise, you know, or in his case, he obviously worked there, and to steal, and, you know, whether it's just sort of add to their own collection or to sell it, you know, by any means necessary.
1: Not common. I think Patrick is kind of an anomaly in that world. There was a small community of people that would do this, but very, very small. Patrick was not acting alone. I think he, in the film, he calls himself the heart of the Disney black market community. And he really was kind of a strange, like, kingpin of that world. But to my understanding of it, it was very, very small. And there's not many other documented thefts, like, you know, what Patrick was doing. Mm-hmm. He really was an outlier in that world.
0: So how big or small is the Disney black market in that case?
1: I think the black market is quite large, but the amount of people actually on site taking things from Disney is small. Mm-hmm. It's just it spreads so wide to collectors. And I think it's like, there's such a limited understanding of what is actually stolen or taken without permission, or however they phrase it. And it's been traded around so publicly just because they don't know where these items came from. I think that extends pretty deep. but it's all from like a really small group of like, you know, less than 10 people.
0: Mm-hmm. Did you know Patrick already before he was arrested? And if so, sort of, you know, did you have to sort of talk him into appearing on camera and talking about sort of, you know, what he did and, you know, and how he ended up?
1: That's my favorite part of this whole thing is that we reached out to Patrick when he was still anonymous before anything happened. I had this weird, like, journalistic instinct. For years, I had kind of dog-eared this topic of Disney Urban Exploring. And these people started to upload videos again. Patrick was anonymous and was kind of causing a bit of outrage in the Twitter community just because of the nature of the photos. Were kind of obscene to Disney fans. But I wanted to meet him. So in 2018, I reached out to him anonymously, gave him a fake name. We were all trying to protect our identity. We didn't know this guy at all. So we met up behind Magic Kingdom at a gas station and learned everything about Patrick and the black market. And shortly before this, Buzzy's clothes had been removed, the animatronic in Wonders of Life, which is, you know, heavily featured in the film. So he showed us photos of that. And this was, of course, before the entire animatronic went missing. So we had this whole meeting. We tried to meet again, because I wanted more information. My head was kind of spinning, wanting to make this film. And the day that we were going to hang out again was the day that he was famously arrested and tackled in the police interrogation room. And it was years later, I kept an eye on the case and I watched all the updates as they happened from all the local news sources. I saw that, you know, the day of the court hearing. And it was Matt Sansois, actually, that got us back in touch with Patrick. But because we had met with him 2 or 3 years prior that night, and he kind of took us out and drove us around, I think he knew that, I don't know, we had some level of street cred in this urban exploring community. And he happily agreed to do an interview. He wasn't as forthcoming in the first interview, but we let him take his time and talk about everything that he wanted to, you know, on his own time.
0: Yeah, and he does talk about other things that he may or may not have done. I'm kind of curious, you know, because, you know, the documentary, of course, has hit the festival circuit. You're on tour with it. You know, and he did, of course, you know, was arrested for that particular incident in 2019. But there he appears to have confessed to other things, not in great detail. Has there been any repercussions for him in terms of some of the things that he said in your documentary?
1: No, not yet. I, you know, my limited understanding of Orange County Police Department is that they just kind of want to move on from this case. I felt that way listening to the some of the interviews that they even did back in 2019 when we did the public records request through Orange County. They definitely, it felt like they wanted this to be over, and I'm sure they still feel that way 6, 7 years later. However long it's been, I think in their eyes it's done. And I do feel that way a bit about Disney Urban Exploring and the black market. So I don't think it's a concern. I don't think Patrick's a concern. And there's a bit of like double jeopardy laws happening there with not being able to try him with every single thing that he did.
0: If you are just joining Co-op 91.7 FM and KOOP.org, my name is Robert Sims, and you're listening to the Lights, Camera, Austin interview with Stolen Kingdom director Joshua Bailey. Stolen Kingdom will screen at 1:30 p.m. Sunday at the Alamo South Lamar with former Austinite Joshua Bailey in attendance. Stolen Kingdom will screen at 1:30 p.m. Sunday at the Alamo South Lamar with former Austinite Joshua Bailey in attendance. Stolen Kingdom is also available to stream at the Letterboxd Video Store and will be available for digital and on-demand viewing beginning June 16th. So, Josh, you'd mentioned Buzzy, and this was an abandoned theme park animatronic prop that was, I guess, at a cranium command at Epcot. Talk a little bit about sort of Buzzy and what happened to this animatronic prop.
1: Yeah, so at Epcot, there's pavilions in Future World. This is a section when you first walk in. And some pavilions, like Horizons, was an entire attraction, and other pavilions like Wonders of Life is made up of multiple attractions. So Wonders of Life is all about the body. Cranium Command was the brain. You're commanding a child's brain. And Buzzy was the commander of that brain. It was just a theater style show. And there's one animatronic on this big stage. We're kind of looking out a 14-year-old boy's eyes. It was kind of a stranger attraction. The whole pavilion, I think, was a little more obscure. Wasn't extremely popular. A lot of people don't know who Buzzy is, or maybe forgot about Buzzy and Cranium Command. It sat abandoned for 11 years. And during the many festivals that Epcot does seasonally, they would open the pavilion. And it became known that it was very easy to get into these attractions. There was another simulator attraction called Body Wars in Wonders of Life. And it was as simple as opening an unlocked door. So they kind of became urban exploring hotspots for a while. And that led to people kind of picking pieces off of Buzzy. His hands disappeared long before his clothes. And then someone, you know, Patrick or whoever he was with said, maybe let's take his clothes. And then shortly after that, it's like a month later or so, the entire thing's missing.
0: Mm-hmm. But if it was stolen, if Buzzy was stolen, it had to have been more than one person, because this is a huge animatronic thing. This is not something that you can put in your pocket or carry on your arm. I mean, it's very heavy, very big, right?
1: Yeah, very complicated machinery. He was kind of screwed into a big base, like a chair, probably like the size and weight of a dishwasher, if not more, or a washing machine. Very good. And he was also up on this arm that kind of went out over the audience. Very complicated procedure to remove him. Yeah, but not impossible.
0: But all indications, it was forcibly removed, given the state of which the rest of the equipment was left.
1: Yeah, that's what people believe. I don't know if that's hard evidence either way, because, you know, someone, a removal team sanctioned by Disney, could have come in and done a sloppy job. I could see both sides of that argument.
0: But Disney has not said, yes, we removed it. It's
1: no, there has been no official confirmation of Buzzy's whereabouts. There is a lot of misinformation online that there was confirmation that he's in archives, but no, they have never officially commented on the whereabouts of Buzzy. Mm-hmm.
0: Josh, one of your documentary subjects says in Stolen Kingdom, they implied that you've already spoken to somebody who may know what happened to Buzzy. Do you believe that you've spoken to somebody who knows what happens to Buzzy? Do you know what happened to Buzzy, you know, given circumstantial, you know, evidence or direct or indirect conversations you may have had with a particular person in your documentary?
1: I have no idea, honestly. And I think I know less every day rather than more. You know, I think that they are talking about Patrick. All evidence does kind of point to Patrick, which is understandable. And I think I've even mentioned as much to Patrick. But, you know, it's very difficult. I think I change my mind constantly. And I did throughout the filming of the documentary. I still feel that way. I'm really not sure. People are very convinced that he's in archives. You know, I heard from Matt Sansois like 2 weeks ago that, oh, he's in archives. I don't know how Matt knows that. I didn't ask. Mm-hmm. But we still have not had any confirmation. I still talk to Patrick regularly. He convinces me that he doesn't know. I think if anyone knows information about it, it would be him. I'm not convinced that he was there doing it, but he did have the most information about getting into Cranium Command. And if someone were to do it, I think maybe Patrick said too much,
0: but
1: gave them too much information.
0: But Patrick has denied being involved in Buzzy's removal.
1: Yeah, he denies it constantly to the point that, you know, he's kind of trying, I'm sure that's his point, is to try and convince me that he had nothing to do with it, whether he did or not. You know, he's either telling the truth or he's very deep in his own lie to try and convince himself that he had nothing to do with it. But who knows?
0: So Josh, as we start to wrap up, I'm very curious, how has Disney responded to, urban explorers sneaking into their abandoned theme park attractions and any sort of related thefts? Is security tighter today than it was 5, 10, 15, 20 years ago?
1: Yeah, I would say in general, security is tighter, regardless of Disney Urban Exploring. So many more people attend Walt Disney World a year than, 10, 15 years ago. Disney Urban Exploring, there has been a bit of a reaction to it. I think more of a knee-jerk reaction at the time. And it's been a while since that has been a thing. Maybe since 2019 or 2020. So it's been, 6 years. I don't want to say you should try it again, but, they might not be looking as hard since it's been 6 years. I don't think that, I think it is as tight, but at the same time, it's not.
0: So you agree with the dark side of Disney author Leonard Kinsley that, as he says, the days of Disney urban exploration is over?
1: Yeah, I absolutely agree with that. I think they would have, even if you did try again, I think they would have a similar knee-jerk reaction that they did back in, all the fallout from the events in the film. And you would immediately be caught, and they would put up a bunch of no trespassing signs and security cameras. They are very aware of it now, and I kind of doubt that there will ever be another generation of Disney Urban Explorers.
0: So have urban explorers moved on to other abandoned theme park attractions?
1: Yeah, I think the urban exploring has always existed outside of Disney. It was a very niche world, these people, and most of them are in the film. And there's just really not that many. Outside of Matt and Patrick at the time, there were other people exploring Discovery Island, but they were urban explorers. They weren't Disney urban explorers. So they were going everywhere. Discovery Island was just kind of another mountain for them to climb, metaphorically, something to check off their list. So those people still exist and are seeking out abandoned places elsewhere, just as usual. In general, the urban exploring community is, it's more difficult to navigate these days because of the internet and just kind of the eyes on urban exploring. So everyone probably has a harder time in general.
0: So, Josh, if you could explore any abandoned location, what would it be if you had an opportunity to one? If it was as Disney, which abandoned theme park would you like to explore? And elsewhere, you've got maybe you had your eyes on at one point.
1: Oh man. Yeah, well, Disney, I think just anywhere. Like I really never got to explore a lot of these places. And now I've worked on this film for so long. I would have loved to go to Discovery Island, to go into Cranium Command when Buzzy was still in there would have been incredible. And just so, yeah, around the world, I think I have a bucket list of kind of types of places I would like to explore, like a theme park or a bowling alley. Six Flags New Orleans was kind of for years a very hot spot that has changed a lot and things have been removed. So I don't think it's worth exploring anymore. But growing up, that was a really interesting place. And there was, I think, two urban explorers that went to Neverland Ranch in a period of abandonment. That sounds like one of the coolest urban explorers I think I've ever heard of. So that would have been very cool.
0: Well, Josh, thank you very much for joining me today on Lights, Camera, Austin to discuss Stolen Kingdom. Good luck when you screen the film here in Austin on June 7th.
1: Thank you so much.
0: Thank you. You just heard the Lights, Camera, Austin interview with Stolen Kingdom director Joshua Bailey. Stolen Kingdom will screen at 1:30 p.m. Sunday at the Alamo South Lamar with director Joshua Bailey in attendance. More information about the screening is available at drafthouse.com/austin. 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More information about Stolen Kingdom is available at stolenkingdomfilm.com. And I'll be back after this quick break to wrap up today's season premiere of Lights, Camera, Austin.
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0: My name is Robert Sims, and thank you again for listening to today's season premiere of Lights, Camera, Austin. Hope you will join me 3 to 4:30 p.m. Central next Wednesday for more interviews, soundtrack selections, and my top 5 weekend film events guide. Before I turn over the mic to today's edition of Great Digger's Gold, I'm going to play us out with the pressure ending credits by Volker Bilsman from the new Brendan Fraser, Andrew Scott World War II drama to commemorate the 82nd anniversary of D-Day on Saturday. 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

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And welcome to Crate Digger's Gold. I'm not your buddy Arturo. He couldn't be here today. Instead, he got me, Dennis Campa. Usually I'm on Saturdays, 1 to 2 p.m. with Adventures in Sound. The number here is 512-472-5667. I believe Arturo will be back next week. But the next hour and a half, we're going to have some rockin' sounds, mostly vintage soul and maybe a bit of early rock and roll and blues and rhythm and blues. We'll start off with Eddie Floyd, a great record called Big Bird, right here on, I want to say Adventure Sound, Crate Digger's Gold on 91.7 FM and KOP.org. 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

0: On June 28, 1969, patrons of the Stonewall Inn in New York City fought back against a police raid and sparked a movement that changed the world. That night of resistance gave rise to pride marches, landmark civil rights protections, and decades of hard-won visibility for LGBTQ people everywhere. The road hasn't been easy. LGBTQ individuals still face higher rates of discrimination, and the weight of that in mental health, substance use, and isolation is real and documented. But so is the resilience. This month, Co-op Radio celebrates Stonewall's legacy by affirming what those brave people declared in 1969, that every human being deserves dignity, safety, and the freedom to live authentically. Happy Pride.
1: 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Before that, we had something incredibly funky, Untitled Number 2 by the Soul 7, live at the South Dallas Pop Festival on June 22nd, 1970. Before that, I believe in 1963, the Exciters, He's Got the Power, they're probably best known for their big hit, Tell Me, began today's show with Big Bird by Eddie Floyd, great Stax record. This is Dennis Compa, 91.7 FM, KOP.org. Crate Digger's Gold filling in for your buddy Arturo. He's usually here at 4:30 to 6 p.m., but I'm here. He couldn't get DJ Creech. The number is 512-472-5667. I usually host Adventures in Sound, which can be heard Saturdays 1 to 2 p.m. This Saturday, it's Adventures in Jazz Sound, 2 hours of vintage jazz and pop. More about that later. Today's Crate Digger's Gold. It's I always call the Rhythm and Blues and Soul Review. It seems I often call them the Review. So a lot of vintage soul, like 60s, maybe into the early 70s, some early rock and roll and some blues and some rhythm and blues. A lot of fun stuff. And a lot of instrumentals today as well. We just heard a really funky one. And here's one of the great instrumental bands of all time, Booker T and the

0: we'd like to thank Matthew McConaughey for donating his 2025 Lamborghini to Co-op. 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
1: 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Dennis Campa filling in for your buddy Arturo. I think he'll be back next week. And I'm usually on Saturdays, 1 to 2 with Adventures in Sound. This Saturday, 12 to 2 p.m., Adventures in Jazz Sound, 20s and 30s, Jazz and Pop. Several birthday salutes, including Cole Porter. More about that later. The number here is 512-472-5667. Hope you're drive time right now in Austin is going okay. Now, earlier in the show, we played a selection from the South Dallas Pop Festival, which is an album that's out. I think there's a 45 set as well. Fantastic. And that South Dallas Pop Festival happened June 22nd, 1970. Really good recording and fantastic performances. Some of the songs untitled. Here are the Apollo Commanders with Monica Harris with Spirit in the Dark right here on Craig Digger's Gold with me, Dennis Campa, filling in for your buddy Arturo.
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1: Well, I had to fumble around there. 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But yeah, that was from June 22nd, 1970, the South Dallas Pop Festival. And that was the Apollo Commanders with Monica Harris with Spirit in the Dark right here on KOOP HD1, HD3 Hornsby. 91.7 FM and KOOP.org. Dennis Compa here filling in for your buddy Arturo. Thanks for the nice phone call we had a little while ago. We're in it, and we're half an hour in the show, another hour left before it's going to be time for Heavenly Pop Hits. And so we're going to continue with the soul for a little while. We'll get to some blues later on. Continuing with live music. Now, next is a song that was a staple of oldies radio for decades. But here's a live version by the great, great Sam Cooke with Twisting the Night Away live right here on Crate Digger's Gold. 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
2: You feel like you want to twist a little while now, huh? 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Hold on. I'll tell you. I'll put it anywhere.

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1: Prior to that announcement, we had Banana Juice, great instrumental by the Marquise. Before that, going back to Dallas, we had a couple of live cuts in Dallas. This is from a movie, the title song from a 1965 movie directed by Dale Barry, produced by Dallas Lee's King Whit Boyd, called Hot-Blooded Woman by the Tony Harrison Trio. No relation to the Tony Harrison that Tim often features on Land of Rhythm and Pleasure. And by the way, the Land of Rhythm and Pleasure is on tomorrow and every Thursday, 9 to 11 a.m. Began that set and the 5 o'clock hour with Twisting the Night Away, the great Sam Cooke, live. And this is Crate Digger's Gold, 91.7 FM, KOOP.org. I'm Dennis Campa. I'm filling in for your buddy Arturo. I believe he'll be back next week. Usually I'm on Saturdays 1 to 2 with Adventures in Sound, and that is a freeform show that I've been doing nearly 21 years. And about every 4 weeks, it's Adventures in Jazz Sound, 20s and 30s Jazz and Pop, which is what's happening this Saturday, June 6th. Celebrating the birth anniversaries of songwriters Al Dubin, Cole Porter, and Pete Wendling. And we'll hear Ted Lewis sing and play his clarinet. And lots of fun. And next we have Otis Redding, I Love You More Than Words Can Say. Great record right here on Crate Digger's Gold. Me, Dennis Campa, filling in for your buddy Arturo.

It was Little Willie John with Leave My Kitten Alone. And before that, we had Little Richard with Shake Your Hand. Faye Adams also recorded that. Began that set with I Love You More Than Words Can Say. And that was Otis Redding right here on Crate Digger's Gold, 91.7 FM and KOOP.org. Dennis Campa filling in for your buddy Arturo. The number here is 512-472-5667. Until 6, and then Nick is going to be here with Heavenly Pop Hits. 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Continuing a lot of soul and rockin' sounds. Now we're definitely getting into some rock and roll. We heard Little Richard a while ago. Now we're going to hear him again with She Knows How to Rock. And boy, these songs know how to rock. Right here on Co-op Radio, Crate Digger's Gold. Your buddy Dennis filling in for your buddy Arturo today.

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1: 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Today's Craig Digger's Gold, doing lots of vintage soul and rockin' sounds and blues, and we're getting very blues-heavy in the next set. A couple songs written by Willie Dixon, including this classic, done by the Howlin' Wolf, 1960. One of my favorite records by the Wolf and one of my favorite Willie Dixon songs, Wang Dang Doodle, right here on 91.7 FM and KOOP.org. 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

That was Tell Me the Howlin' Wolf. And before that, Muddy Waters, classic Willie Dixon song. I'm Your Hoochie Coochie Man, which he recorded in 1954. That's live at the Newport Festival in 1960. Great version. Begin that set with Howlin' Wolf, also 1960, and also a Willie Dixon classic, Wang Dang Doodle, right here on Co-op Radio, 91.7 FM and KOOP.org. This is Dennis Compa and Craig Dicker's Goat. Filling in for your buddy Arturo. The number is 512-472-5667. We have about 19 minutes left before Nick comes on with Heavenly Pop Pits at 6. Then we sign off at 7. But we have lots of internet-only shows at KOP.org at 7. And if you're listening to the FM, it's UT Radio, student radio from the University of Texas at Austin. And I'll be back Saturday with Adventures in Jazz Sound, 12 to 2 p.m. And we have time for a few more selections today. Now, I've played a couple selections from a fascinating record, and it sounds like it was an amazing set. Very well recorded, too. The South Dallas Pop Festival, June 22nd, 1970. A lot of funk and soul. And a lot of these numbers are untitled. Here's the Apollo Commanders. It's Apollo Commanders number 4. That's what it's called on the record. But it's pretty rocking right here on KOP.org, Crate Digger's Gold. Again, this is Dennis Comp. I hope you're having a wonderful Wednesday evening. And, hopefully the traffic subsides. And Nick has entered the building, everyone. 91.7 FM and KOP.org.

In the background, we have from the currently lost movie filmed in Dallas, 1969, called Party Girls. That's Party Scene Strip Poker. It's credited to the Whit Boyd Combo. We don't know who the musicians are. I helped find those tapes. They came out in LP and CD a few years ago. It's called the Whit Boyd Combo because Whit Boyd was the producer of these movies. I mentioned him earlier. One of Dallas's sleaze kings. He produced it, directed by Ron Scott. I think Scott wrote it under, he's credited under his real name, William Hamelman. And it's fun, funky music. Again, no known prints of the film around, but the soundtrack reels. Again, it would have been X-rated in 1969. And by the way, I often research these movies too, vintage exploitation. I know a lot about Whit Boyd. Prior to that, we have Booker T and the MGs, Get Ready. Before that, the Funky Judge, Bull and the Matadors, began that set going back to Dallas, June 22nd, 1960, the South Dallas Pop Festival, June 22nd, 1970, got a remo on handwriting, Apollo Commanders 4, no title. This is Dennis Campa filling in for your buddy Arturo today, right here on Crate Digger's Gold, 91.7 FM and KOOP.org. I'll be back Saturday from 12 to 2 p.m., Adventures in Jazz Sound. Usually it's Adventures in Sound, but about every 4 weeks, I come on the jazz show with Adventures in Sound, 2 hours of vintage jazz and pop, usually. Four birthday salutes this week, the songs of Cole Porter, Al Dubin, and Pete Wendling, plus clarinetist and vocalist Ted Lewis. And stick around because Nick is going to be up with Heavenly Pop Hits. I think he and Jenny from the Clear Spot are kind of like the George and Gracie of co-op. The phone number here is 512-472-5667. We'll have a bit more of the strip poker scene, and then we're going to have Sam Cooke once again live with Having a Party. We're having a party right here in Co-op Radio. 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We have several fine internet-only shows and automated overnight. And thanks again. A nice phone call day. And stay cool in the heat, and hopefully you get home safely. Have a wonderful night. Bye.

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It is Wednesday at 6:05 p.m. in the capital city of Texas. That means it's time for Heavenly Pop Hits on Co-op, Austin's community radio station, broadcasting live on 91.7 FM in Austin and streaming around the world at koop.org. My name is Nick. A huge thank you to, for tonight, your buddy and mine, Mr. Dennis Compa, for another fantastic edition of Crate Digger's Gold. As he said, you can hear him this weekend on Adventures in Sound and the Jazz Show. We just heard music from Shannon and the Clams. That was Midnight Wine from their 2021 album, Year of the Spider. One of the Shannon and the Clam albums I'm not as familiar with. I need to go back and listen to that full thing. I hope you're having a great week out there. I would love to hear from you tonight. You can send me a message at nick@coop.org or call the studio at 512-472-5667. We also have a Discord going, which you can find shortly here in my Instagram stories at Heavenly Pop Hits ATX. You can come chat with me during the show if you would like. And look, I'm new to the FM schedule here. The show has been around for about 2 years. So I thought for the new listeners, I would put together what me and Dennis were referring to as a buffet sampler, a charcuterie board of some of my favorite tracks that I've played on past shows, give you kind of an idea of what Heavenly Pop Hits is all about. So I'll be playing tonight some tracks from Red Cross, Twisted Teen, Snooper, Bob Mold, and so many more. But I'm going to start things off tonight with a classic from The Replacements. I have not used the turntables in a hot minute, so if this doesn't work, stick with me because I do have a backup. But I think it's going to be great, right? What could go wrong? So anyway, let's check it out. This is The Replacements on Co-op. Keep it tuned in.

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It took all of my concentration to remember to say that we are currently on 91.7 FM because I'm new to the FM. I don't know why I said it like that. Anyway, my name is Nick. We just heard, for my money, which is all that matters, one of the greatest rock songs ever written, Stay Away From Downtown by Red Cross, off of 2012's Researching the Blues on a little record label I think is French called Merger. I can't get enough of that song, and I just hope that, look, they released that in 2012, so like, I don't know, like 35 years into their career. If I do anything 35 years from now that is as good as anything I'm doing now, and that's a low bar, but if that happens, I will be insanely happy. I will be an insanely happy, we'll say I'll be 45 at that point, because that makes me feel better. Mega X out of Tokyo before that, with New Waves off their 2024 album, From the Outside. We also heard music out of Denton, and I realized as I was playing that I should have probably picked a couple more local bands. I will probably put some of those in the bonus content for the show, which I will talk about later. But Paper Jam out of Denton with Roaming Eyes off of their debut album This and That from 2025. Before that, we heard Effed Up, which is not their real name, but I cannot say their real name on the radio, with What's New, Mary Lou? That is off of Who's Got Time in a Half, which is an album that they wrote and recorded in 24 hours, and then only made available to purchase for 24 hours. So if you did not get that when it came out, I'm sorry to say that you are the one who effed up. But that is a track featuring Jeremy Gaudet from Kiwi Jr. Very cool collaboration. And we started that set with some proper legends. The Replacements, that was I'll Be You off of Don't Tell a Soul from 1989. A 45 that I just found randomly when I was in San Antonio last year. And you know what? It's like when you find your favorite song ever on 45, no matter if you own it on CD and vinyl and cassette, you gotta pick it up. Am I right? I'm right, yeah. We are gonna get back to the music here in just a second. I did wanna say Co-op is currently, we just started our new programming schedule, which is the reason that I am here, because first of all, our friend Connor from Infrasound Sound System left, and we wish him the best of luck. I definitely enjoyed getting to know him over the past year or so. But the good news is, we got so many new shows. Later tonight, we got City Beef coming up at 8 p.m. We've got, what else do we have? We've got, The Golden Road, which features all American-based music on Tuesdays at 8 p.m. We got the Austin Bandstand coming up. I'm going to miss some of them because I didn't prepare this at all before I started flapping my gums. But they're all here, and we love them all, and I hope that you stick around to listen to each and every one of them. Anyway, now we are going to get back into the music with a track from a band out of Detroit called TY. It's called Devil Tattoo. Keep it tuned into Co-op.

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My name is Nick. We just heard a set of all heaters, right? Am I right? I'm right. We just heard music from The Modern Advances out of Chicago. That was Debbie Does Dayquil from their self-titled, I think, debut album. Before that, we heard The Twisted Teens, also off a self-titled album. That was Waiting for the Whip. They are based out of New Orleans. There is so much good punk coming out of, as I like to call it, the Big Sleazy right now. We have like W4, Irk, Heaven Forever, Time Out Room. I think a lot of those bands share members, but it is a S-tier scene right now. Mwah, chef's kiss. Mike Kroll before that with What's the Rhythm off of 2019's Power Chords on that little French indie label Merger. And we heard another Merger artist before that, Bob Mold. I think he was in a band called Husker Dude. Someone's gonna out there is gonna think that I'm serious about this. Bob Mold from Husker Du with Sunny Love Song off of Sunshine Rock. That song and the Mike Kroll song inexplicably in my mind have to be played back to back every time I hear them. And we started that set with music out of Detroit. We heard TY with Devil Tattoo off of their debut, We Are TY. Now, if you're wondering where the band TY got their name, and you say certainly it is not based on the Beanie Baby manufacturer Ty, because that would be a silly thing to name your punk band after, and also you're not pronouncing it right, well, you'd be wrong, or right, I don't remember which one I started with, because they are named after the Ty Beanie Baby manufacturer, so that's a fun little snippet for you. We are going to get right back into the music. I've got one more set for you before Ross takes over for another fantastic edition of New Kids on the Block at their new time of 7 p.m. But first, you're going to hear a little bit of station business. Keep it tuned to Co-op.

It's Heavenly Pop Hits on 91.7 FM in Austin, streaming everywhere at coop.org. My name is Nick. We just heard music from Maple Fish. That was You Are Leaving My Mind reprise. That is off of a compilation of the only two albums that Maple Fish put out. It's called You Are Leaving My Mind, the Mariko and Dokito Station era. That was two 1995 albums reissued last year by EM Records. Before that, we heard Daniel Romano and The Outfit with Field of Ruins off their 2024 album, Too Hot to Sleep. We heard Snooper out of Nashville before that with Worldwide off the album of the same title. And we started that set with The Boy Commandos. The song was called Doesn't Take a Lot. That is off of their 2025 album, Comet. That is also Mike Haliachuk from Effed Up, his solo projects. DJ Nimbus from New Kids on the Block and Golden Road was in the Discord saying that sounded like a Husker Du song. I think maybe a little bit Sugar in there, and I couldn't agree more with that. But you know, or maybe you don't know, because you might be a new listener. You old heads, you know what the smooth jazz cover of James Taylor's You've Got a Friend means. It means tonight's show is coming to an end. Thank you so much if you are a first-time listener and you stuck around. Look, I'm looking at my numbers. They're not in shambles, so I think you heard it, and I think you liked what you heard, and I hope you'll come back. I do not like any of this. Anyway, I will be back next week, for better or worse. Until then, I am on Instagram at HeavenlyPopHitsATX. You can also check out the show on mixcloud.com/HeavenlyPopHits, where I mentioned earlier the show's archive. I always tag on an extra 30 minutes or so of music at the end. But for right now, please, whatever you do, for the love of God and all that is holy, do not touch that dial, because DJ Ross is in the building, ready to bring you another episode of New Kids on the Block. I'm excited for his theme this week. It is bands who wish they were other bands. I'm going to leave you with a track off of my favorite compilation from last year. Did I recall something my favorite compilation? Whatever. I have a lot of favorite compilations. This is from a compilation called All the Young Droids Junk Shop Synth Pop 1978 to 1985. Let's check it out. Y'all take it really easy out there. Have a great night.

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As a listener-supported and volunteer-run station, we rely on your contributions to keep bringing unique, community-powered radio to Austin. Please consider donating at koop.org to help sustain the music and programming you love. KOOP shares its FM signal with KVRX, the student-run station from UT Austin. For those of you listening on 91.7 FM in the Austin area, KVRX will now take over our FM broadcast until tomorrow at 9 a.m. If you're streaming us online at coop.org, listening on a smart speaker, or tuned into our HD3 channel, our diverse programming continues 24/7.